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11: Here's your KBRK AM 1430 forecast. Lows dip down to about 48 tonight under mainly clear skies. Northwesterly winds 10 to 15 miles per hour. Ample sunshine expected tomorrow. High temperatures reach up to 70. Mainly clear tomorrow night. Lows around 47. Dry Monday and Tuesday under partly cloudy skies with highs in the mid-70s. From the South Dakota State Lottery Weatherology Weather Center, a meteorologist, Laura Lockwood. Right now, 68.
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0: Ah, this music is like a classic novel in a library. You know it's there, you know it's good, and maybe you haven't read it in a while. Helping to rediscover classics that have been here all along.
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2: November 10, 1775. Tun Tavern in Philadelphia, a legendary brotherhood was born. Regular citizens inspired by the Revolution create the Continental Marines and laid the foundation for the United States Marine Corps. From the Corps' first amphibious assault in 1776 to the halls of Montezuma to the shores of Tripoli, the Marine Corps recently celebrated its own 250 years of legacy in 2025. With nicknames like Devil Dogs and Jarheads, the United States Marine Corps is another chapter in the story of defending and protecting the United States of America. From Chesty Puller, Dan Daly, from the Navajo Code Talkers to the six who famously raised the American flag at Mount Suribachi, Marines have epitomized their motto, Semper Fidelis, always faithful. Brookings Radio and Flowers on Main celebrate America 250, our legacy, our future. September 1814. A lawyer named Francis Scott Key stood on a ship in Baltimore Harbor watching a brutal British bombardment of Fort McHenry. Through a night of smoke and fire, the question remained, would a young nation survive? At dawn's early light, the answer was clear. A massive, defiant flag still waving in the breeze. Key scribbled his emotions on the back of a letter, creating the Star Spangled Banner. It wasn't just a poem, it was a testament to the American spirit that even in our darkest nights, we endure. We look to the flag and the anthem that tells us we are still here. Brookings Radio and Burroughs Young American Legion Post 114 celebrate America 250, our past. Our future.
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8: Here's your KBRK AM 1430 forecast. Lows dip down to about 48 tonight under mainly clear skies. Northwesterly winds 10 to 15 miles per hour. Ample sunshine expected tomorrow. High temperatures reach up to 70. Mainly clear tomorrow night. Lows around 47. Dry Monday and Tuesday under partly cloudy skies with highs in the mid-70s. From the South Dakota State Lottery Weatherology Weather Center, I'm meteorologist Laura Lockwood. Right now, it's 66 degrees.
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0: One, two, three,
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0: 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Dr. Martin Luther King dares us to rise up and live out the true meaning of our creed.
1: 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I have a dream.
0: On April 3, 1968, his final prophetic sermon, he looked to the future.
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14: Here's your KBRK AM 1430 forecast. Lows level off around 48 tonight under partly cloudy skies. Northwest winds 8 to 15 miles per hour. Sunny skies tomorrow. Daytime highs approaching 70. Mainly clear skies tomorrow night. Lows dip down to about 47. Seasonal temperatures Monday and Tuesday with highs in the mid-70s. From the South Dakota State Lottery Weatherology Weather Center, I'm meteorologist Laura Lockwood. Currently 64.

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2: 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It appears by its own numbers, the U.S. government seems insolvent. 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
8: Here's your KBRK AM 1430 forecast. Lows of low around 48 tonight under partly cloudy skies, northwest winds 8 to 15 miles per hour. Sunny skies tomorrow, daytime highs approaching 70. Mainly clear skies tomorrow night, lows dip down to about 47. Seasonal temperatures Monday and Tuesday with highs in the mid-70s. From the South Dakota State Lottery Weatherology Weather Center, I'm meteorologist Laura Lockwood. Currently 64.
7: November 10, 1775. Tun Tavern in Philadelphia, a legendary brotherhood was born. Regular citizens inspired by the Revolution create the Continental Marines and laid the foundation for the United States Marine Corps. From the Corps' first amphibious assault in 1776 to the halls of Montezuma to the shores of Tripoli, the Marine Corps recently celebrated its own 250 years of legacy in 2025. With nicknames like Devil Dogs and Jarheads, the United States Marine Corps is another chapter in the story of defending and protecting the United States of America. From Chesty Puller, Dan Daly, from the Navajo Code Talkers to the six who famously raised the American flag at Mount Suribachi, Marines have epitomized their motto, Semper Fidelis, always faithful. Brookings Radio and Flowers on Main celebrate America 250, our legacy, our future.
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7: Here's your KBRK AM 1430 forecast. Rolls level off around 48 tonight under partly cloudy skies, northwest winds 8 to 15 miles per hour. Sunny skies tomorrow, daytime highs approaching 70. Mainly clear skies tomorrow night, lows dip down to about 47. Seasonal temperatures Monday and Tuesday with highs in the mid-70s. From the South Dakota State Lottery Weatherology Weather Center, I'm meteorologist Laura Lockwood. Right now, it's 63 degrees.
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3: 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The Declaration of Independence. A document born of defiance. 56 men, knowing they risked death, pledged their lives, fortunes, and sacred honor to a radical idea that all people are created equal, endowed with rights no government can take away. It wasn't just a break from Britain, it was the birth of a dream. 250 years later, that parchment still speaks. It challenges us to bridge the gap between our ideals and our reality. We celebrate 250 years of the American experiment, July 4, 1776, the moment we began. 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
9: Christmas, 1776. The American Revolution was nearly lost. Morale was gone, the army was freezing, and the British expected victory. But George Washington didn't give up. In a daring midnight crossing of the ice-choked Delaware River, his troops turned defeat into a shocking victory at Trenton. The crossing of the Delaware wasn't just a battle, it was resilience in action. When the odds were impossible, Americans found a way. 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
10: Here's your KBRK AM 1430 forecast. Lows dip down to about 48 tonight under mainly clear skies. Northwesterly winds 8 to 15 miles per hour. Bright sunshine expected tomorrow. Daytime highs approaching 70. Mainly clear skies tomorrow night. Lows dip down to about 47. Temps near average Monday and Tuesday with highs in the mid-70s. From the South Dakota State Lottery Weatherology Weather Center, I'm meteorologist Laura Lockwood. Right now, it's 61 degrees.
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1: 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American music began to hear the early beginnings of rock and roll. Sister Rosetta Tharpe pioneered this new sound when she recorded the song Rock Me. By 1951, Sister Tharpe influenced others like Jackie Brenson and his Delta Cats with their high-energy hit, Rocket 88. A rock and roll explosion occurs across the country. 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

0: nation where they will not be judged by the color of their skin, but by the content of their character. 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
1: 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April 12, 1955, the polio vaccine is officially declared safe and effective. A monumental medical breakthrough successfully eradicated this crippling disease. Dr. Jonas Salk, a virologist and researcher at the University of Pittsburgh, championed the effort in the early 1950s when polio epidemics devastated thousands and caused panic across the globe.
3: Will this new procedure bring the vaccine closer to full effectiveness?
4: Yes, it will. That's fully the expectation, and more than that, it will bring it closer to the point of producing long-term immunity.
1: Dr. Salk becomes a celebrated national hero after creating the vaccine and making it available without patent.
5: Who owns the patent on this vaccine?
4: Well, the people, I would say. There is no patent. Could you patent the sun?
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6: Here's your KBRK AM 1430 forecast. Lows dip down to about 48 tonight under mainly clear skies, northwesterly winds 8 to 15 miles per hour. Bright sunshine expected tomorrow, daytime highs approaching 70. Mainly clear skies tomorrow night, lows dip down to about 47. Temps near average Monday and Tuesday with highs in the mid-70s. From the South Dakota State Lottery Weatherology Weather Center, a meteorologist, Laura Lockwood. Right now, it's 57 degrees.
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8: Here's your KBRK AM 1430 forecast. Lows dip down to about 48 tonight under mainly clear skies. Northwesterly winds 8 to 15 miles per hour. Bright sunshine expected tomorrow. Daytime highs approaching 70. Mainly clear skies tomorrow night. Lows dip down to about 47. Temps near average Monday and Tuesday with highs in the mid-70s. From the South Dakota State Lottery Weatherology Weather Center, I'm meteorologist Laura Lockwood. Currently 55.
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0: July 4th, 2026. We celebrate our journey of independence. 2.5 centuries of grit, innovation, and progress. It's a moment to remember where we've been, but also build for our future. 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Welcome, rodeo fans. 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
1: Here's your KBRK AM 1430 forecast. Lows dip down to about 48 tonight under mainly clear skies. Northwesterly winds 8 to 15 miles per hour. Bright sunshine expected tomorrow. Daytime highs approaching 70. Mainly clear skies tomorrow night. Lows dip down to about 47. Temps near average Monday and Tuesday with highs in the mid-70s. From the South Dakota State Lottery Weatherology Weather Center, a meteorologist, Laura Lockwood. Currently 55.
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8: Here's your KBRK AM 1430 forecast. Lows dip down to about 48 tonight under mainly clear skies. Northwesterly winds 8 to 15 miles per hour. Bright sunshine expected tomorrow. Daytime highs approaching 70. Mainly clear skies tomorrow night. Lows dip down to about 47. Temps near average Monday and Tuesday with highs in the mid-70s. From the South Dakota State Lottery Weatherology Weather Center, I'm meteorologist Laura Lockwood. Currently, it's 54 degrees.
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8: February 22nd, 1980. Lake Placid, New York. A group of college kids faces the greatest hockey team on the planet, Team USSR. Nobody gave the Americans a chance, except for them. In the medal round, the Soviets jump out to an early lead. Trailing 3-2 in the third period, the Americans score two unanswered goals. Team captain Mike Ruzioni scores the winning goal with exactly 10 minutes left, and USA holds off the furious Soviet attack to win 4-3. Broadcaster Al Michaels describes the miraculous victory.
9: 5 seconds left in the game. Do you believe in miracles?
8: Yes! In a time of national uncertainty, a game reminded us that the underdog is the heartbeat of the American

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11: Here's your KBRK AM 1430 forecast. Lows around 48, overnight under mainly clear skies, northwesterly winds 8 to 15 miles per hour. Bright sunshine expected Sunday, high temperatures reach up to 70. Lows dip down to about 47, Sunday night, mainly clear skies. Temperatures near average, Monday and Tuesday, with highs in the mid-70s. From the South Dakota State Lottery Weatherology Weather Center, I'm meteorologist Laura Lockwood. Currently, it's 52 degrees.

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14: Here's your KBRK AM 1430 forecast. Lows around 48, overnight under mainly clear skies, northwesterly winds 8 to 15 miles per hour. Bright sunshine expected Sunday, high temperatures reach up to 70. Lows dip down to about 47, Sunday night, mainly clear skies. Temperatures near average, Monday and Tuesday, with highs in the mid-70s. From the South Dakota State Lottery Weatherology Weather Center, a meteorologist, Laura Lockwood. Right now, 54.
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4: April 12, 1955. The polio vaccine is officially declared safe and effective. A monumental medical breakthrough successfully eradicated this crippling disease. Dr. Jonas Salk, a virologist and researcher at the University of Pittsburgh, championed the effort in the early 1950s when polio epidemics devastated thousands and caused panic across the globe.
5: Will this new procedure bring the vaccine closer to full effectiveness?
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7: Who owns the patent on this vaccine?
6: Well, the people, I would say. 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
8: Christmas, 1776. The American Revolution was nearly lost. Morale was gone, the army was freezing, and the British expected victory. But George Washington didn't give up. In a daring midnight crossing of the ice-choked Delaware River, his troops turned defeat into a shocking victory at Trenton. The crossing of the Delaware wasn't just a battle, it was resilience in action. When the odds were impossible, Americans found a way. 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
9: Here's your KBRK AM 1430 forecast. Lows around 48, overnight under mainly clear skies, northwesterly winds 8 to 15 miles per hour. Bright sunshine expected Sunday. High temperatures reach up to 70. Lows dip down to about 47. Sunday night, mainly clear skies. Temperatures near average Monday and Tuesday with highs in the mid-70s. From the South Dakota State Lottery Weatherology Weather Center, a meteorologist, Laura Lockwood. Right now, 54.
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0: February 22nd, 1980. Lake Placid, New York. A group of college kids faces the greatest hockey team on the planet, Team USSR. Nobody gave the Americans a chance, except for them. In the medal round, the Soviets jump out to an early lead. Trailing 3-2 in the third period, the Americans score two unanswered goals. Team captain Mike Ruzioni scores the winning goal with exactly 10 minutes left, and USA holds off the furious Soviet attack to win 4-3. Broadcaster Al Michaels describes the miraculous victory.
1: 5 seconds left in the game. Do you believe it now? Oh,
0: yes! In a time of national uncertainty, a game reminded us that the underdog is the heartbeat of the American story. Brookings Radio, the Brookings Disabled American Veterans, and The Depot celebrate America 250. Our victory, our future. September 1814. A lawyer named Francis Scott Key stood on a ship in Baltimore Harbor watching a brutal British bombardment of Fort McHenry. Through a night of smoke and fire, the question remained, would a young nation survive? At dawn's early light, the answer was clear. A massive, defiant flag still waving in the breeze. Key scribbled his emotions on the back of a letter, creating the Star-Spangled Banner. It wasn't just a poem. It was a testament to the American spirit that even in our darkest nights, we endure. We look to the flag and the anthem that tells us we are still here. Brookings Radio and Burroughs Young American Legion Post 114 celebrate America 250. Our past, our future.
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8: Here's your KBRK AM 1430 forecast. Lows around 48, overnight under mainly clear skies, northwesterly winds 8 to 15 miles per hour. Bright sunshine expected Sunday, high temperatures reach up to 70. Lows dip down to about 47, Sunday night, mainly clear skies. Temperatures near average, Monday and Tuesday, with highs in the mid-70s. From the South Dakota State Lottery Weatherology Weather Center, I'm meteorologist Laura Lockwood. Currently, it's 55 degrees.
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11: One, two, three.
10: 120 feet in 12 seconds. 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
6: Welp, my life is officially over. Kowalski just bunny-hopped four cases of Orange Crush at Herfner's party, and when I tried showing him up, I biffed it so hard my buddy Todd thought I had died. Worst of all, it happened right in front of Wendy Pemberton. Her and Heather were in the hot tub practically puking from laughing so hard. 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
7: Here's your KBRK AM 1430 forecast. Lows around 48 overnight under mainly clear skies. Northwesterly winds 8 to 15 miles per hour. Bright sunshine expected Sunday. High temperatures reach up to 70. Lows dip down to about 47. Sunday night, mainly clear skies. Temperatures near average Monday and Tuesday with highs in the mid-70s. From the South Dakota State Lottery Weatherology Weather Center, a meteorologist, Laura Lockwood. Currently, it's 55 degrees.
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1: 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Until two brothers from Ohio decided otherwise.
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13: Here's your KBRK AM 1430 forecast. Lows around 48 overnight under mainly clear skies. Northwesterly winds 8 to 15 miles per hour. Bright sunshine expected Sunday. High temperatures reach up to 70. Lows dip down to about 47. Sunday night, mainly clear skies. Temperatures near average Monday and Tuesday with highs in the mid-70s. From the South Dakota State Lottery Weatherology Weather Center, I'm meteorologist Laura Lockwood. Currently, it's 55 degrees.
14: July 1969. The world watched, breathless, as American astronaut Neil Armstrong stepped onto another world.
15: That's one small step for man, one giant leap for mankind.
14: It was the culmination of a decades-long challenge, a triumph of technology and human spirit. We looked at the stars and decided to go there. America celebrates 250 years of taking the impossible and making it history. 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Our story, our future. Philadelphia. July 1776, the Declaration of Independence, a document born of defiance. 56 men, knowing they risked death, pledged their lives, fortunes, and sacred honor to a radical idea that all people are created equal, endowed with rights no government can take away. It wasn't just a break from Britain, it was the birth of a dream. 250 years later, that parchment still speaks. It challenges us to bridge the gap between our ideals and our reality. We celebrate 250 years of the American experiment, July 4, 1776, the moment we began. 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
2: October 28, 1886. A 151-foot neoclassical sculpture of a robed and crowned copper woman took her place in New York Harbor. She was a gift of friendship from France, but she quickly became the face of America. Inspired by the Roman goddess of liberty, Libertas, the Statue of Liberty stood as inspiration to millions of immigrants passing through Ellis Island.

0: She meant hope, a fresh start, a promise that no matter where you come from, you are welcome here. Today, Lady Liberty still stands as a beacon of light to the world. Brookings Radio, the Brookings Disabled American Veterans, and Right Angle Construction celebrate America 250, our freedom, our future. November 10, 1775. Tun Tavern in Philadelphia, a legendary brotherhood was born. Regular citizens inspired by the Revolution create the Continental Marines and laid the foundation for the United States Marine Corps. From the Corps' first amphibious assault in 1776 to the halls of Montezuma to the shores of Tripoli, the Marine Corps recently celebrated its own 250 years of legacy in 2025. With nicknames like Devil Dogs and Jarheads, the United States Marine Corps is another chapter in the story of defending and protecting the United States of America. From Chesty Puller, Dan Daly, from the Navajo Code Talkers to the six who famously raised the American flag at Mount Suribachi, Marines have epitomized their motto, Semper Fidelis, always faithful. Brookings Radio and Flowers on Main celebrate America 250, our legacy, our future.
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11: Here's your KBRK AM 1430 forecast. Lows around 48, overnight under mainly clear skies, northwesterly winds 8 to 15 miles per hour. Bright sunshine expected Sunday, high temperatures reach up to 70. Lows dip down to about 47, Sunday night, mainly clear skies. Temperatures near average, Monday and Tuesday with highs in the mid-70s. From the South Dakota State Lottery Weatherology Weather Center, I'm meteorologist Laura Lockwood. Currently, it's 55 degrees.
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0: minimalism to Paul's creativity, from George's mindfulness to Ringo's backbeat. 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
3: The U.S. Treasury quietly released its official financial report for 2025. It appears by its own numbers, the U.S. government seems insolvent. It's reported that the Treasury shows about $6 trillion in assets and over $47 trillion in liabilities. Add it all up, and it looks like the U.S. owes more than $130 trillion it doesn't have. 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
8: Welp, my life is officially over. Kowalski just bunny-hopped four cases of Orange Crush at Herfner's party, and when I tried showing him up, I biffed it so hard my buddy Todd thought I had died. Worst of all, it happened right in front of Wendy Pemberton. Her and Heather were in the hot tub practically puking from laughing so hard. 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
9: September 1814. A lawyer named Francis Scott Key stood on a ship in Baltimore Harbor watching a brutal British bombardment of Fort McHenry. Through a night of smoke and fire, the question remained, would a young nation survive? At dawn's early light, the answer was clear. A massive, defiant flag still waving in the breeze. Key scribbled his emotions on the back of a letter, creating the Star Spangled Banner. It wasn't just a poem, it was a testament to the American spirit that even in our darkest nights, we endure. We look to the flag in the anthem that tells us we are still here. Brookings Radio and Burroughs Young American Legion Post 114 celebrate America 250. 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
10: Here's your KBRK AM 1430 forecast. Lows around 48 overnight under mainly clear skies. Northwesterly winds 8 to 15 miles per hour. Bright sunshine expected Sunday. Highs level off around 70. Lows around 47 Sunday night. Sunshine mixed with clouds at times Monday with daytime highs approaching 76. 74 Tuesday. From the South Dakota State Lottery Weatherology Weather Center, I'm meteorologist Paul Probley. Right now, 54.
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1: July 1969. The world watched, breathless, as American astronaut Neil Armstrong stepped onto another world.
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1: 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We looked at the stars and decided to go there. America celebrates 250 years of taking the impossible and making it history. 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Our story, our future. Christmas, 1776. The American Revolution was nearly lost. Morale was gone, the army was freezing, and the British expected victory. But George Washington didn't give up. In a daring midnight crossing of the ice-choked Delaware River, his troops turned defeat into a shocking victory at Trenton. The crossing of the Delaware wasn't just a battle. It was resilience in action. When the odds were impossible, Americans found a way. Brookings Radio, the Brookings Disabled American Veterans, and Esteline Rodeo Days celebrate America 250. 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
5: Here's your KBRK AM 1430 forecast. Lows around 48 overnight under mainly clear skies. Northwesterly winds 8 to 15 miles per hour. Bright sunshine expected Sunday. Highs level off around 70. Lows around 47 Sunday night. Sunshine mixed with clouds at times Monday, with daytime highs approaching 76. 74 Tuesday. From the South Dakota State Lottery Weatherology Weather Center, I'm meteorologist Paul Probley. Right now, 54.
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Philadelphia, July 1776. The Declaration of Independence. A document born of defiance. 56 men, knowing they risked death, pledged their lives, fortunes, and sacred honor to a radical idea that all people are created equal, endowed with rights no government can take away. It wasn't just a break from Britain, it was the birth of a dream. 250 years later, that parchment still speaks. It challenges us to bridge the gap between our ideals and our reality. We celebrate 250 years of the American experiment, July 4, 1776, the moment we began. Brookings Radio and Midwest Microtech celebrate America 250, our story, our future.

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1: Here's your KBRK AM 1430 forecast. Ample sunshine expected today, with daytime highs approaching 70. Winds out of the northwest, 10 to 15 miles per hour. Lows dip down to about 47 tonight, mainly clear skies. A mix of clouds and sun tomorrow, highs around 76. Mainly clear Tuesday, with highs around 74. 75, storms likely Wednesday. From the South Dakota State Lottery Weatherology Weather Center, I'm meteorologist Paul Trombley. Right now, it's 52 degrees.
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10: Here's your KBRK AM 1430 forecast. Ample sunshine expected today, with daytime highs approaching 70. Winds out of the northwest, 10 to 15 miles per hour. Lows dip down to about 47 tonight, mainly clear skies. A mix of clouds and sun tomorrow, highs around 76. Mainly clear Tuesday, with highs around 74. 75, storms likely Wednesday. From the South Dakota State Lottery Weatherology Weather Center, I'm meteorologist Paul Trombley. Right now, 54.
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11: December 17, 1903. Kitty Hawk, North Carolina. For all of human history to that point, man was bound to the earth. Until two brothers from Ohio decided otherwise.
12: One, two, three.
11: 120 feet in 12 seconds. 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
13: Here's your KBRK AM 1430 forecast. Ample sunshine expected today, with daytime highs approaching 70. Winds out of the northwest, 10 to 15 miles per hour. Lows dip down to about 47 tonight, mainly clear skies. A mix of clouds and sun tomorrow, highs around 76. Mainly clear Tuesday, with highs around 74. 75, storms likely Wednesday. From the South Dakota State Lottery Weatherology Weather Center, I'm meteorologist Paul Crombley. Right now, 52.
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2: September 11, 2001. A Tuesday morning that forever altered the American landscape. A daylight attack that Americans saw and heard in real time.
3: 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Now remember, oh my God.
4: 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So this looks like it is some sort of a concerted effort to attack.
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7: Here's a KBRK AM 1430 forecast. Ample sunshine expected today, with daytime highs approaching 71. Northwesterly winds 10 to 15 miles per hour. Lows level off around 47 tonight, mainly clear skies. Highs level off around 77 tomorrow. Sunshine mixed with clouds at times. Mainly clear Tuesday with a high of 74. 75, storms likely Wednesday. From the South Dakota State Lottery Weatherology Weather Center, I'm meteorologist Paul Trombley. Currently 50.
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10: Here's a KBRK AM 1430 forecast. Ample sunshine expected today with daytime highs approaching 71. Northwesterly winds 10 to 15 miles per hour. Lows level off around 47 tonight, mainly clear skies. Highs level off around 77 tomorrow. Sunshine mixed with clouds at times. Mainly clear Tuesday with a high of 74. 75, storms likely Wednesday. From the South Dakota State Lottery Weatherology Weather Center, I'm meteorologist Paul Probley. Currently 50.
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2: 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This is Daisy with Strikers at the Lanes. 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
9: Here's a KBRK AM 1430 forecast. Ample sunshine expected today with daytime highs approaching 71. Northwesterly winds 10 to 15 miles per hour. Lows level off around 47 tonight, mainly clear skies. Highs level off around 77 tomorrow. Sunshine mixed with clouds at times. Mainly clear Tuesday with a high of 74. 75, storms likely Wednesday. From the South Dakota State Lottery Weatherology Weather Center, I'm meteorologist Paul Probley. Right now, 52.
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3: Good morning and welcome to The Flatline. I'm your host, Rick Hughes, and for the next few minutes, please stick around. It won't be long. Only about 30 minutes of motivation, some inspiration, some education, and no manipulation. We don't con you. We're not trying to play games. We're not trying to sell you anything or raise money. We're just trying to give you information. Information that will help you verify and identify the plan of God for your life, if you're interested. And if you are, then you can orient and adjust to the plan. That's really up to you. But the Flatline Radio Show, going now on 20 years or so, we've been putting this show on the air, is all about teaching you the mechanics to the Christian life. And what I'm looking for, I'll tell you right up front, I'm looking for people that are seriously wanting to learn and grow and understand what God's plan for their life is. I'm looking for Christians that are hungry to reach maturity, hungry to learn God's word and how it works in their life. You know, there's a lot of Christians out there that are not hungry. They're just happy to sing a few songs about Jesus and maybe go home and enjoy a good lunch and watch TV. And that's fine. Nothing. I'm just kind of making light of that. But you know what I'm talking about? I'm talking about serious people who want to seriously grow in the grace and knowledge of their Lord and Savior, Jesus Christ. Recently, our president, Donald J. Trump, read a statement out of the Bible from 2 Chronicles 7:14. This follows up what I was talking about last Sunday on our show about the nation and what destroys a nation like ours. And I took that out of Hosea chapter 4, where it said, "My people are destroyed for lack of knowledge. Since you've rejected knowledge, I'll reject you." And that's the point. Who wants to learn anything? Who wants to understand? Who wants to come to grips with it? But listen to this passage here in 2 Chronicles 7:14. I'll repeat this again. This is the passage the president read. "If my people who are called by my name will humble themselves and pray and seek my face, turn from their wicked ways, then I will hear from heaven. I will forgive their sin and heal their land." That verse is God's response to Solomon after the dedication of his temple. When he built the Solomon's temple and 7 days after the party, God came that night to speak to him. In chapter 6 of Solomon, 2 Chronicles, you can read the prayer of dedication and the act of God who accepted and sealed the dedication of Solomon's temple. In 2 Chronicles chapter 7, verse 1, when Solomon had finished praying, fire came down from heaven and consumed the burnt offering, and the sacrifices and the glory of the Lord filled the temple. After all the days and the people had returned home, the Lord appeared to Solomon that night and gave him the information I just read to you. That's our passage. "If my people" refers to the nation Israel. The condition for forgiveness and recovery of God's blessing required one simple word: "If my people will humble themselves." That means if they will orient to the authority of God's word. In the book of Philippians, we are told by the Apostle Paul, the Lord Jesus Christ in the human flesh had to humble himself in order to fulfill God's plan. In Philippians 2, 6 through 8, "who being in the form of God did not consider it robbery to be equal with God, but made himself of no reputation, taking upon himself the form of a bondservant." That's a doulos in the Greek word, doulos, D-O-U-L-O-S. "And becoming the likeness of a man, and being found in appearance as a man, he humbled himself." That means he stepped out of his divine nature, took on a human nature, and became obedient to the point of death, even the death of the cross. So the Lord Jesus Christ was God himself in the flesh, and man in the flesh, undiminished deity, true humanity in one body. And that's what he had to step out of that deity. He never did any miracles to take care of himself. He performed a lot of miracles, but nothing to aid his own personal life. There's a song that said he could have called 10,000 angels to destroy the world and set him free. but he died alone for you and me, and that's exactly true. What this is describing is the hypostatic union of our Lord, who was actually God and man in one body forever. And I'm telling you, he never used his deity to sustain his humanity. Rather, he submitted to the Father's plan for him to go to the cross, and that required humility, to die for the sins of all mankind. 1 John 2:2 says, "And he himself is the propitiation for our sins, and not for ours only, but also for the whole world." Humility does not mean weakness, by the way, but rather acceptance of authority. Obedience to higher authority is the attribute of humility. So when you refuse the wisdom of God for your life, and you say, "Well, I'm not interested, God. I got a better plan, God. I got it figured out," then you are demonstrating just how arrogant you are by justifying your own actions. No Christian, no born-again believer can ever glorify God without possessing humility, which is obedience and obedience to God's plan. James says it in James 4:10, "Humble yourselves in the sight of the Lord, and he will lift you up." If we use that 2 Chronicles 7:14 passage as a national template, then we can see the only way to reverse the course in a failing nation such as ours is by a national movement of humility, whether it's self-induced or brought about by suffering and defeat. So let's be honest. Can you see Americans getting on their knees and admitting our arrogance? Can you see that? I mean, after all, we kicked God out of our schools by allowing a known atheist to win a lawsuit that shut down all school prayer. The opposition to God in the public arena continues today with the Freedom From Religion Foundation that has thousands and thousands of members. So that verse in 2 Chronicles 7:14 goes on to give the conditions for a national revival and renewal. If they will humble themselves and pray. And this may come as a shock to you, but many Christians really don't even know how to pray. It may surprise you. They don't even know how to pray. Do you know how to pray? Do you even know that your prayers are being heard or answered? Did you know the scriptures tell us in Psalm 66:18, "If I regard iniquity in my heart, the Lord will not hear my prayer"? What does that mean? Well, for one thing, it means that an arrogant person's prayers will never be heard by God. You never approach God's throne in prayer while hiding sin in your heart. If you wish to be heard by God and to get answers from God, then you must follow the proper prayer protocol laid out in the Bible. That means, number one, we pray to the Father. We don't pray to Jesus, our Lord and Savior. We pray to the Heavenly Father. Number two, then we pray in the name of Jesus, our Lord and Savior. And number three, we pray in the power of the Holy Spirit, which means that we cannot quench and grieve the Holy Spirit with personal sin and expect our prayers to be answered. So unless our ministers, our pastors, unless they can get in those pulpits and teach the proper prayer protocol, people will continue to be doing the right thing, like prayer, but they'll continue to do it in the wrong way. In Romans 8:26 and 27, the scriptures tell us that part of the ministry of the Holy Spirit is to assist you in your prayer life. Likewise, the Spirit also helps us in our weaknesses. I'm quoting now this passage in Romans 8:26. "The Spirit also helps us in our weaknesses, for we don't know how we should pray for as we ought to, but the Spirit himself makes intercession for us with groanings which cannot be uttered. Now he who searches the heart knows what the mind of the Spirit is, because he makes intercession for the saints according to the will of God." So when you're praying, you want your prayers to go to heaven, you need to be filled with the Holy Spirit. You cannot be praying in the energy of the flesh under control of your sin nature. And we've gone over that before many times. I'll give you the illustration one more time. You may be a head deacon in the church. You may be a head knocker in the institution. But if you try to pray in front of everybody with this beautiful prayer you wrote up, and yet you have unconfessed sin in your life, it's not going to go any higher than the ceiling. It's the same thing true for your bedroom, too, at night. If you try to bow your head at night and pray and ask God to help you, guide you, to bless you, and yet you have sin in your life that you haven't named or confessed. You have quenched the Spirit and grieved the Spirit, and your prayer will not be answered. By that I mean you think you can just offer up some spiritual-sounding words, and God's going to hop right to it. Is that what you think? You're dead wrong. And you don't pray to a genie in the eight ball. He is God, the Father, faithful, loving, forgiving, protecting. Deuteronomy 7.9 says, therefore know that the Lord your God, he is God, the faithful God who keeps the covenant and mercy for 1,000 generations with those who love him and obey him, keep his mandates. That's where the answer is, what we need right there in our nation today. We don't have a nation full of people that love him and keep his mandates. That's what I'm looking for. My team and I spend thousands of dollars every year to provide these radio shows and provide you information free of charge, hoping to find somebody who's hungry, somebody who's tired of playing the games and wants to really turn their life around and grow in the grace and the knowledge of the Lord and Savior Jesus Christ. I got a great letter in the mail this week from just that sort of person telling me how their life had changed since they started listening to the radio show. And it's not me. I'm not a great speaker. You can obviously hear that. But it's the Word of God that I give you that's powerful. It says in the Bible, the Word of God is alive and powerful, sharper than a two-edged sword, piercing even to the dividing asunder the soul and the spirit and the joints and the marrow. Joints and the marrow is a critic of thought and intents of the heart. The Word of God is powerful. And when you hear it, if you respond to it, it has the ability to change your life. If this nation is to be spared future judgment from God, these two final conditions of 2 Chronicles 7:14 must be met. If he'll humble themselves, pray, seek my face, he says. In the Bible, such as Psalm 27, verse 8, seeking God's face is a metaphor for earnestly desiring to have a personal relationship, to earnestly be in his presence, to have intimacy with God rather than just asking him for favors. This implies a meeting face to face with God in order to confess sin and seek forgiveness. Do you seek God's face? Do you seek a personal audience with God? Do you seek to look him in the eyes and see him look through your soul? The next condition for a national revival and national renewal is this. Listen to the verse now. And if they will turn from their wicked ways, this is a volitional decision you make as a result of enforced humility through divine discipline. Are you willing to abandon your sinful habits in order to seek a national survival? Mental attitude sin number one, arrogance. Arrogance. Americans are arrogant individuals. Proverbs 16, verse 5 says, the Lord abhors every arrogant person. Rest assured, they will not go unpunished. Arrogance is when the person arrogant is thinks he knows more than God. He's not willing to listen to God, not willing to obey the mandates of God. So again, I'm going to ask you a question. Do you think America stands a chance of avoiding national discipline? Because in order for that to happen, we must humble ourselves. We must pray, we must seek his face, and we must turn from our wicked ways. So let's start with you. Let's start with me. Are we willing to do these things? Because I warn you, this cannot be accomplished by some one-time rededicating your life to the Lord, going down to the front of the altar and getting on your knees and dedicating your life to the Lord. Unless you begin to take your spiritual life seriously, you will be part of the problem and not the solution to the problem. Let's go to the Old Testament. Let's see how a nation can be delivered from doom. In 2 Chronicles 34:31, I'm going to read you something very interesting. Then the king stood in his place and made a covenant before the Lord to follow the Lord and to keep his commandments and his testimonies and his statutes with all of his heart and all of his soul and to perform the words of the covenant that were written in the book. The king stood before the people and said that. who was the king. This may surprise you when I tell you. His name was Josiah. He was 8 years old. He became king following the death of his father. But unlike his father, he sought the Lord's will for his land. At 8 years old, this is what we just read an eight-year-old did. In 2 Chronicles 34, 31, the king, the eight-year-old king, stood in his place and made a covenant before the Lord to follow the Lord and to keep his mandates and his testimonies and his statutes with all his heart and all his soul, and to perform the words of the covenant that were written in the book. If an eight-year-old king can do it, why can you not do it? By doing the... Let's look at it this way. Unlike his father, he sought the Lord's will for his land. And he instituted reforms that included cleaning up the sacred temple that had gotten in despair. It had been abandoned, that Solomon's temple. And while doing so, the book of the law was discovered. And when he heard the law read, this eight-year-old kid heard the law read aloud in his heart. It was broken. And he became convicted because he now knew why the nation Judah had been under so much suffering. The result was that he used his influence, even at 8 years old, to bring about a national revival and a renewal in the land. And listen to the impact that he had. 2 Chronicles 34, 33. Thus Josiah removed all the abominations from all the country that belonged to the children of Israel. And he made all who were present in Israel diligently serve the Lord their God all their days, all his days. They did not depart from following the Lord God of their fathers. So all of his days, his people did not depart from following the Lord God of their fathers. This king had a tremendous impact beginning at 8 years old. Josiah died in the battle with Necho, king of Egypt. He was brought back to Jerusalem and buried. In 2 Chronicles 35:25, Jeremiah also lamented for Josiah, Jeremiah the prophet. And to this day, all the singing men and all the singing women speak of Josiah in their lamentations. After his death, bad times happened. Unfortunately, his son Jehoaz was made king, and he was only 23 years old. But not like his father, he did not honor God like his father Josiah had done. Unfortunately, 2 Kings 23:32, and he did evil in the sight of the Lord, according to all that his father had done. So here's a dad raising a kid. Actually, three children, you're fixing to see three boys. And then everything they learned from their father about serving God, honoring God, they turned away from it. It's sad. Pharaoh Necho, king of Egypt, put Jehoaz in prison and installed his brother Jehoiakim to correct things in the land. But actually, he was worse than his brother. Jehoiakim did what was evil in the sight of his ancestors, just as they had done, 2 Kings 23:37. He did the same thing his ancestors did, turned away from the Lord, turned away from the word, turned away from the law. And finally, Josiah's third son, Zedekiah, became king, and he was the worst of all, worse than both his brothers. Zedekiah did what was evil in the Lord's sight, just as Jehoiakim had done. 2 Kings 24:19. Zedekiah was 21 years old when he began to rule Judah and Jerusalem. His dynasty was only 11 years. And here is his final testimony. Here's what the Bible says about his leadership. In 2 Chronicles 36:12, he did evil in the sight of the Lord, his God. He did not humble himself. There's the word. He did not humble himself before Jeremiah the prophet, who spoke from the mouth of the Lord. In other words, he treated Jeremiah terribly. In 2 Chronicles 36:14, moreover, all the leaders of the priests and the people transgressed more and more according to all the abominations of the nations, and they defiled the house of the Lord, that's the temple, which he had consecrated in Jerusalem. That's his father, Josiah. And the Lord God of their fathers sent warning to them by his messengers, rising up early and sending to them, because he had compassion on his people and on his dwelling place. But they mocked him. They mocked the messengers of God. They despised his words, and they scoffed at his prophets, until the wrath of the Lord arose against his people, and there was no remedy. That sounds like us. That sounds exactly like what's going on in America today. One great father, three sons that turned out to all be losers. Such a sad thing. Whenever a great servant of God has sons that turn against him, that's a sad thing. It's a tragedy, especially those that have leadership roles. This history lesson shows us how it doesn't take long for a great nation to turn into a sick nation. Doesn't take long at all. America is a sick nation today, and unless we find a cure, we will not survive our current course. What is our sickness? It's negative volition to God's word. Negative volition to God's word. And rejection of his son, our Lord Jesus Christ. My prayer is that you can be the antidote. What do I mean by that? I mean your spiritual life can bring God great glory. If, and I say the word if you learn what is expected of you, if you learn how to glorify God to the highest, and I'll give you a little hint, it's definitely not singing. Our power is not political, it's not visible, but it's spiritual and it's invisible. It's the power of the invisible spiritual life. The influence of the invisible spiritual hero is the only way this nation is ever going to survive. And that has to be you. You have to be the invisible spiritual hero. You have to be a member of what we call the pivot. P-I-V-O-T. The pivot. That's the core group of mature believers that God needs to deliver a nation such as ours. If you remember the story of Gideon, you might remember Gideon had thousands of men that he could have taken to battle, but God said, send them all home and keep 300. And it was only 300 that defeated thousands of Midians. The pivot, core group of mature believers, can step up and be counted. You can be the pivot of God in your city, in your small town where this radio show is being played. I need you to be in that pivot. I need you to step up and be counted. By that, I want you to learn the 10 problem-solving devices. I want you to establish a flat line in your soul. I want you to stay filled with the Holy Spirit. I want you to grow daily in the Word of God, studying and applying the Word to your soul. That's the only way you're going to be in the pivot. You can't go up and down, round and round, in and out. You got to be solid on one course. You got to commit yourself to spiritual growth and spiritual maturation so that you become that invisible hero we're talking about. So can God count on you? Can my staff and I, can we count on you to step up and be the one that'll join us in the pivot? You might wonder, what's he talking about, the pivot? What's he asking me to do? I'm asking you to join a group of accumulation of mature believers. Mature believers who live in Client Nation USA. They are the core group of sound, solid believers who put priority on their spiritual life and on glorifying God before anything else. They are the invisible heroes who provide blessing by association to their nation. When those people die, when their influence declines, the nation will suffer loss. When those numbers of those sort of people are gone, we're gone. But when they're great, we're great. If you look at the trends of history in our nation, we can tell the pivot is whether it's increasing or shrinking. As goes a believer, so goes the nation. So what do you think? Is the pivot in our nation, is it increasing? Are we getting more and more and more mature believers? That's what I'm looking for. That's why you're listening to this radio show. I want you to be that person. I want you to be the one that says, here am I, Lord, send me, as they said in the Old Testament. Are you willing to do that? Are you willing to humble yourselves and pray and seek God's face and turn from your wicked ways? I know you've made a lot of mistakes. We all have. That's why we have Rebound. The Bible says if we confess our sin, he's faithful and just to forgive us and to purify us from all of our wrongdoing. I'm asking you today, get in fellowship. Use the Rebound technique. Learn those 10 problem-solving devices. Order my book, Christian Problem Solving. It lays them all out for you, plain language. You can read it and understand it, and it's free of charge. We don't charge for any books anywhere, anytime. We also have a new book coming out. We got it in our hands now. It's here. It's called The Family, An Enduring Legacy, and we'll be more than happy to send that book to you as well. We're very grateful for the time we have with you each week. I'm so grateful the Lord provides me this opportunity. I don't know how long he can do it for us, how long he'll keep us going, how long I'll be able to keep

0: call 800-831-0718. Okay? Well, thank you for listening to me this morning. If you want to come back next week, same time, same place, we'll be here with another message. So until then, this is your host, Rick Hughes, saying thank you for listening to The Flatline.
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0: Welcome to Waking with the Word, a radio ministry of the Volga Christian Reformed Church. It is our desire as a church to build, assure, and equip believers in the promises of God revealed in Jesus Christ. It is our prayer while joining us during this time in the Word that it will strengthen you in your faith and will help you grow as a disciple of Jesus.
1: Brothers and sisters in Christ, as we prepare to turn to God's Word together this morning, let us join together in prayer, asking that the Lord would bless this time upon the reading and preaching of His Word. Let's pray. Most gracious God and Heavenly Father, we come before You thanking You so much for the blessing and privilege that we have to gather together around Your Word as the body of Christ, the church, to be fed and nourished spiritually with Your Word this morning. Even though we have that blessing and privilege each day of our lives, Lord, there's something special about getting to do so as a church. We thank You so much for revealing Yourself to us in Your Word, the good news of salvation. As we gather now, Lord, we pray that You would illuminate Your Word through the working of Your Holy Spirit. May You apply it to our hearts and lives, whether it be strengthening us, convicting us, encouraging us, whatever that may be. May you be at work in our hearts and lives. May You give Your servant Your words to speak. May they be Your words and not mine. Help me to be attentive to Your Holy Spirit's guiding and leading, and may Your name alone be honored, glorified, and magnified here this morning. In Jesus' name we pray. Amen. This morning I invite you to turn with me in your Bibles to Mark chapter 13. Mark 13, where we'll be reading the tail end of the chapter, verses 32 through 37. Mark 13, verses 32 through 37. But concerning that day or that hour, no one knows, not even the angels in heaven nor the Son, but only the Father. Be on guard, keep awake, for you do not know when the time will come. It is like a man going on a journey when he leaves home and puts his servants in charge, each with his work, and commands the doorkeeper to stay awake. Therefore, stay awake, for you do not know when the master of the house will come, in the evening or at midnight, or when the rooster crows, or in the morning, lest he come suddenly and find you asleep. And what I say to you, I say to all, stay awake. This is the word of the Lord. Dear congregation of our Lord Jesus Christ, I won't ask for a show of hands, but how many have experienced this before? It's a Saturday, and whether it's in school or, well, it's Saturday in school, you're

You're growing up at this point, and it's a day off from school. Your parents ask you to do something while they're out for the day. Maybe they're out running errands, picking up groceries, or something like that. They ask you to do something. Maybe it's pull some meat from the freezer for supper later that night. Or it's take care of your laundry that's been done and folded, but now it just needs to be put away. Or maybe it's mow the lawn. It's a beautiful Saturday morning, and so they ask you to mow the lawn. You tell them, you've got it covered. It'll be done before they get home. And they head out for the day. You've got some time to relax a little bit. In reality, what they've asked you to do won't take you very long at all. Maybe an hour, hour and a half at most. And so you take some time to relax. Maybe you get a little bit of homework done for Monday. But before long, the day has passed, and either your parents gave you a set time when they would be home and that time gradually approaches, or they haven't given you a time of their return, and you see the headlights pull in the drive and you think, oh no, I haven't done what they asked me to do. The realization hits you like a freight train. Especially if what they asked you to do was pulling meat from the freezer, because let's face facts, you're not having that meat for supper. Even more chilling, as we said, is when you don't know the time of their arrival. It's not a good feeling, is it? How much more when we think about the end of time, not knowing when our Lord will return? And there are things that he's called us to be faithfully about doing until his return. As we turn to the tail end of Mark's section on Jesus' teaching concerning things that are to come, we find our Lord call us to be faithful servants, faithful stewards about the work that he has called us to. Not that our salvation is based upon that, but he still has called us to do work, and we should want to do that work because of what he's done for us. Our Lord calls us to stay awake. As we reflect on our Lord's teaching concerning what is to come in the future, that unknown hour or day of his second coming, we do so with an eye to the theme of staying awake and about the work God has called you to. Staying awake and about the work that God has called you to. With that in mind, let's dig into what our Lord has to say here. Like we mentioned, these are the last few verses of a much larger section of Jesus' teaching regarding things that were to come in the future. Things a little bit more nearer in fulfillment, the destruction of the temple in Jerusalem, as well as the end of time. Now, immediately following his illustration of a fig tree, Jesus says, "But concerning that day or that hour, no one knows, not even the angels in heaven, nor the Son, but only the Father. Be on guard, keep awake, for you do not know when the time will come." This is probably a concept we're familiar with regarding our Lord's return, or perhaps the mystery of his return, since we don't know when exactly he will return, when he'll come back. We know that ultimately he will return. He has promised us he will, and we can take him at his word, that he will take us to be with himself in the place that he has gone to prepare for us. When creation will be renewed, no one knows, our Lord tells us, about when the second coming is. Not the angels in heaven, nor the Son, but only the Father. The angels not knowing, we can understand, but the Son? Perhaps you've wondered about this before yourself. But if Jesus is likewise God, how could he not know? Very fair and important question that we need to delve into, address. For indeed, Jesus is true, eternal God, the second person of the holy, undivided Trinity. So why does he say this? It boils down to what the Bible has to say concerning Jesus' divine and human natures. We heartily believe and confess that Jesus is both fully God and fully man, but not two separate people. One of our church confessions, the Belgic Confession, helps summarize what the Bible has to say in this regard. Helps us speak correctly concerning this area of our Christian faith. The Belgic Confession says, "We believe that by this conception, the person of the Son is inseparably united and connected with the human nature, so that there are not two sons of God, nor two persons, but two natures united in one single person, yet each nature retains its own distinct properties." It's that last part,
yet each nature retains its own distinct properties that helps us out here. Understanding this, John Calvin comments this way on our Lord's statement. For we know that in Christ, the two natures were united into one person in such a manner that each retained its own properties. And more especially, the divine nature was in a state of repose and did not at all exert itself whenever it was necessary that the human nature should act separately, according to what was peculiar to itself in discharging the office of mediator. There would be no impropriety, therefore, in saying that Christ, who knew all things, John 21:17, was ignorant of something in respect of his perception as a man. For otherwise he could not have been liable to grief and anxiety and could not have been like us. Hebrews 2:17. And if Christ as man did not know the last day, that does not any more derogate from his divine nature than to have been mortal. Calvin goes on to point out that this information wasn't received until after Jesus rose from the dead, carrying out what he came to do and living the perfect life for us, dying in our place, paying our debt, and rising again from the dead. Our Lord follows up this statement, this point of not knowing the day or hour of his second coming, with the continual command for his people to remain awake, to be alert, because we don't know the time of his return. Jesus illustrates this point with the analogy of a man going on a journey. Before this man leaves, he meets with all his servants and puts them in charge of different aspects of the household, maybe taking care of the finances or taking care of the fields and the animals or making sure the house is upkept. Each one is given their charge until their master's return, even someone looking over, watching for their master to return, making sure that someone is there to welcome him back, even if it is in the dead of night. Because of this, the servants must stay awake, for you do not know when the master of the house will return or will come, in the evening or at midnight or when the rooster crows or in the morning. Why? Lest he come suddenly and find you asleep. It's like what we talked about earlier when our parents asked us to do something while they were out and about for the day. In that instance, we were given something to do and they expected us to have it done by the time they got home. Likewise, the master with his servants at that time. How much more the Lord with us? That is why Jesus concludes this entire section of teaching with that command to once again continually stay awake. He's given us something to do and he expects us to do it in his absence. This command to stay awake or to be on guard gets repeated quite a bit in just a few verses, but for good reason. Jesus is trying to drive home to his disciples then and throughout the ages, to us today and to those who will come in the future, that he has given a commission to his people throughout the ages. Since we don't know when Jesus will return, while we faithfully await his return, for he has promised that he will return, we can trust his promise. We don't just sit around and idly wait either. We don't sit around and just twiddle our thumbs until Jesus returns. Yes, we should be excited, looking forward to that with joy and anticipation. But there's work to be done. And what is that work? Go, therefore, and make disciples of all nations, baptizing them in the name of the Father and of the Son and of the Holy Spirit, teaching them to observe all that I have commanded you. And behold, I am with you always, to the end of the age. Not long after this section of Jesus' teaching, he would go on to be betrayed, unjustly condemned, sentenced to death, die a most horrible and agonizing death on the cross, bearing our curse for us so that we can be reconciled to God, and then rose again from the dead 3 days later. Jesus has commissioned us as his ambassadors, as Paul writes in 2 Corinthians 5, to go and tell others this good news of the gospel, speaking on his behalf, on behalf of our King, the gracious offer he holds out to those continuing in sin and rebelling against him, calling them to repent of their sin, turn to him, believe in him, and live. He has called us to, in our going, make disciples of all nations, baptizing them in the name of our triune God and teaching them to observe all that he has commanded. God doesn't want us just sitting on our hands, passing the time, trying to speculate about when Christ will return.
He wants us actively out, sharing through our words and our actions the gracious missive that has been given to us to share, to proclaim, so that others may hear this good news of the gospel and so live. To hear of their sin, their need for a Savior, and the Savior that God has graciously provided in Jesus Christ. He wants us out, not in our own strength, but relying wholly upon Him, faithfully sharing that age-old but oh-so-wondrous message of God's grace and love, of reconciliation, no matter the cost. Why? Because we have experienced so great a grace and love that we can't help but share it with others. We want them to experience that same love and grace that we have received and experienced. So for any here this morning or tune in and online, hear the good news of the gospel. You, like the rest of us here, are a sinner in need of saving, for even one sin is enough to condemn us to an eternity separated from God in hell. An agony oh so terrible we can hardly imagine. The fact of the matter is, as well, not even your best deeds is enough to earn your way into heaven. You, like the rest of us here, need a Savior. And God graciously provided that Savior, the only way of salvation, through the once-for-all sacrifice of Jesus on the cross all those years ago, paying the debt of sin for those who believe and trust in Him for salvation. He rose again. He's not dead. He is alive, risen and ascended on high, and is coming again. And in His rising again, raises His people to newness of life too, in order to walk in that newness of life. And so I encourage you, repent of your sins, believe in Jesus Christ as your Lord and Savior, and submit your life to Him. Die to yourself and live. Receive the free and gracious gift that God holds out to you, the forgiveness of your sins, eternal life. Our Lord commands us to continually remain awake, faithfully about the work that God has charged us with between His first and second coming. But He also commands us to continually be on guard as well. We need only take a look throughout the history of God's people to see the necessity for being on guard, for the enemy that we face, even though defeated, is still crafty and wily, still seeking to lead astray. God's people have been faced by all sorts of attacks of the enemy that would seek to deceive, that we need to be on guard against. Throughout the Old Testament, we see time and again the temptation towards either outright worship of false gods or syncretistic worship. Israelites trying to hedge their bets, trying to worship both the one true living God as well as false dead gods made of wood and stone. The early church faced a number of different attacks as the enemy sought to bring about disunity, whether it was regarding the distribution of food, persecution, as well as heresies aplenty. Wrong teachings about God, both during the apostles' time and beyond. During the time of the Reformation, the Reformers sought to bring people back to God's word as sole authority rather than the tradition of man, and were persecuted for it. Likewise, today we must be on guard, brothers and sisters, as there is still so much in our world and culture today that's not in line with the truth of God's word. Some of it's more overt and in your face as you watch the news and take in social media, like the claim that everyone's truth is valid, whether regarding human sexuality or gender or ethics or morals. Or when we find that God is the source of truth, not us. Or that Jesus is one of many ways to heaven, when according to God's word, He is the only way to the Father. We see that in John 14. Some of it is more subtle, like not needing to rest, as the world tells us, to fill our schedules with all sorts of things all year round, whether it be work or sports or trips, instead of doing all of that from a place of rest in the Lord. Or the temptation to get revenge that we see prevalent in so many movies and books nowadays. In a day and age where we have accessibility to so much information, both good and bad, truth and lie, brothers and sisters, may the Lord ever strengthen us to be on guard throughout our lives. Like we've said before, we're never promised that the Christian life will be easy. When we talk about that, we often speak of it in regard to persecution. But likewise, in our day-to-day lives, it takes intentionality. It takes a conscious effort to be on our guard. And so may we look to the Lord for His grace and strength to do so.
one of the best tools to help us in that endeavor of being on guard. One of the best weapons, according to the Lord, is His Word, wherein we find what truth is over against lies. The lies that bombard us from our culture. In Ephesians 6, God, through Paul, calls us to take up the sword of the Spirit, which is the Word of God. Likewise, in Hebrews 4:12, we read, "For the Word of God is living and active, sharper than any two-edged sword, piercing to the division of soul and of spirit, of joints and of marrow, and discerning the thoughts and intentions of the heart." God's Word helps us in discerning what is true from what is false, and so may we immerse ourselves in His Word daily. May we hunger and thirst after it day in and day out, brothers and sisters. Parents, may our kids see that insatiable hunger for the Bible in us as we read it together, whether around the breakfast or supper table. Sing it, pray it, hear it preached each Lord's Day with fellow believers. Boys and girls, even though Sunday school has wrapped up for the school year, may you continue reading and learning God's Word throughout the summer. As we hunger and thirst after God's Word each and every day, it can provide great opportunities to go about the work that God has called us to, of sharing the good news of the gospel as others ask about what's different about us, about the hope that is in us. Even though we don't know when our Lord's return will be, one day He will, as He promised us. And the great thing is that because of His once-for-all sacrifice on the cross, when we repent of our sins and believe in Him, we'll be ready for that day, whenever it may be. For indeed, Christ shall return, and one day every knee will bow to Him, and every tongue will confess Him as Lord to the glory of God the Father. For us as believers, may we ever look forward to that day in joyful anticipation, excitement, and hope, faithfully going about the work Christ has charged us with until His return, or the Lord calls us home if it's not in our lifetime. On that day, we will get to join with fellow believers throughout the ages in eternal praises to our great God and King for who He is and all that He has done for us. Until that great and glorious day, brothers and sisters, stay awake. Amen. Let's pray. Dear Lord God and Heavenly Father, we thank You so much for this day. We thank You so much for the wonderful promise that we have that You will return one day to make all things right and new. And even though we don't know when that day will be, we thank You that we can trust Your Word. And so, Lord, until that day, either when Christ returns or You call us home, may You help us, Lord, strengthen us to be faithfully about the work that You have called us to. May we be faithful servants, faithful stewards about the work that You have called us to, sharing with others the good news of the gospel of what You have done for us in Jesus Christ. May we boldly proclaim it to a watching world, pointing others to You, to the good news of the gospel, to the forgiveness of sins and eternal life. May You help us ever to be on guard in our hearts and lives as well, Lord. May You guard our hearts, for it is a wellspring of life. May You guard us from all that is wrong in the world and culture around us, helping us to be conscious, wise, and discerning as we engage with the culture around us, being able to discern what is true from what is false. May You strengthen us each and every day, Lord. In Jesus' name we pray. Amen.

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3: Good morning and welcome to The Flatline. I'm your host, Rick Hughes, and for the next few minutes, please stick around. It won't be long. Only about 30 minutes of motivation, some inspiration, some education, and no manipulation. We don't con you. We're not trying to play games. We're not trying to sell you anything or raise money. We're just trying to give you information. Information that will help you verify and identify the plan of God for your life, if you're interested. And if you are, then you can orient and adjust to the plan. That's really up to you. But the Flatline Radio Show, going now on 20 years or so, we've been putting this show on the air, is all about teaching you the mechanics to the Christian life. And what I'm looking for, I'll tell you right up front, I'm looking for people that are seriously wanting to learn and grow and understand what God's plan for their life is. I'm looking for Christians that are hungry to reach maturity, hungry to learn God's word and how it works in their life. You know, there's a lot of Christians out there that are not hungry. They're just happy to sing a few songs about Jesus and maybe go home and enjoy a good lunch and watch TV. And that's fine. Nothing. I'm just kind of making light of that. But you know what I'm talking about? I'm talking about serious people who want to seriously grow in the grace and knowledge of their Lord and Savior, Jesus Christ. Recently, our president, Donald J. Trump, read a statement out of the Bible from 2 Chronicles 7:14. This follows up what I was talking about last Sunday on our show about the nation and what destroys a nation like ours. And I took that out of Hosea chapter 4, where it said, "My people are destroyed for lack of knowledge. Since you've rejected knowledge, I'll reject you." And that's the point. Who wants to learn anything? Who wants to understand? Who wants to come to grips with it? But listen to this passage here in 2 Chronicles 7:14. I'll repeat this again. This is the passage the president read. "If my people who are called by my name will humble themselves and pray and seek my face, turn from their wicked ways, then I will hear from heaven. I will forgive their sin and heal their land." That verse is God's response to Solomon after the dedication of his temple. When he built the Solomon's temple and 7 days after the party, God came that night to speak to him. In chapter 6 of Solomon, 2 Chronicles, you can read the prayer of dedication and the act of God who accepted and sealed the dedication of Solomon's temple. In 2 Chronicles chapter 7, verse 1, "When Solomon had finished praying, fire came down from heaven and consumed the burnt offering and the sacrifices, and the glory of the Lord filled the temple. After all the days and the people had returned home, the Lord appeared to Solomon that night and gave him that information I just read to you." That's our passage. "If my people" refers to the nation Israel. The condition for forgiveness and recovery of God's blessing required one simple word: "If my people will humble themselves." That means if they will orient to the authority of God's word. In the book of Philippians, we are told by the Apostle Paul, the Lord Jesus Christ in the human flesh had to humble himself in order to fulfill God's plan. In Philippians 2, 6 through 8, "Who being in the form of God did not consider it robbery to be equal with God, but made himself of no reputation, taking upon himself the form of a bondservant." That's a doulos in the Greek word, doulos, D-O-U-L-O-S. "And becoming the likeness of a man, and being found in appearance as a man, he humbled himself." That means he stepped out of his divine nature, took on a human nature, and became obedient to the point of death, even the death of the cross. So the Lord Jesus Christ was God himself in the flesh and man in the flesh, undiminished deity, true humanity in one body. And that's what he had to step out of, that deity. He never did any miracles to take care of himself. He performed a lot of miracles, but nothing to aid his own personal life. There's a song that said he could have called 10,000 angels to destroy the world and set him free, but he died alone for you and me, and that's exactly true. What this is describing is the hypostatic union of our Lord, who was actually God and man in one body forever. And I'm telling you, he never used his deity to sustain his humanity. Rather, he submitted to the Father's plan for him to go to the cross, and that required humility to die for the sins of all mankind. 1 John 2:2 says, "And he himself is the propitiation for our sins, and not for ours only, but also for the whole world." Humility does not mean weakness, by the way, but rather acceptance of authority. Obedience to higher authority is the attribute of humility. So when you refuse the wisdom of God for your life, and you say, "Well, I'm not interested, God. I got a better plan, God. I got it figured out," then you are demonstrating just how arrogant you are by justifying your own actions. No Christian, no born-again believer can ever glorify God without possessing humility, which is obedience and obedience to God's plan. James says it in James 4:10, "Humble yourselves in the sight of the Lord, and he will lift you up." If we use that 2 Chronicles 7:14 passage as a national template, then we can see the only way to reverse the course in a failing nation such as ours is by a national movement of humility, whether it's self-induced or brought about by suffering and defeat. So let's be honest. Can you see Americans getting on their knees and admitting our arrogance? Can you see that? I mean, after all, we kicked God out of our schools by allowing a known atheist to win a lawsuit that shut down all school prayer. The opposition to God in the public arena continues today with the Freedom From Religion Foundation that has thousands and thousands of members. So that verse in 2 Chronicles 7:14 goes on to give the conditions for a national revival and renewal. If they will humble themselves and pray. And this may come as a shock to you, but many Christians really don't even know how to pray. That may surprise you. They don't even know how to pray. Do you know how to pray? Do you even know that your prayers are being heard or answered? Did you know the scriptures tell us in Psalm 66:18, "If I regard iniquity in my heart, the Lord will not hear my prayer"? What does that mean? Well, for one thing, it means that an arrogant person's prayers will never be heard by God. You never approach God's throne in prayer while hiding sin in your heart. If you wish to be heard by God and to get answers from God, then you must follow the proper prayer protocol laid out in the Bible. That means, number one, we pray to the Father. We don't pray to Jesus, our Lord and Savior. We pray to the Heavenly Father. Number two, then we pray in the name of Jesus, our Lord and Savior. And number three, we pray in the power of the Holy Spirit, which means that we cannot quench and grieve the Holy Spirit with personal sin and expect our prayers to be answered. So unless our ministers, our pastors, unless they can get in those pulpits and teach the proper prayer protocol, people will continue to be doing the right thing, like prayer, but they'll continue to do it in the wrong way. In Romans 8, 26 and 27, the scriptures tell us that part of the ministry of the Holy Spirit is to assist you in your prayer life. Likewise, the Spirit also helps us in our weaknesses. I'm quoting now this passage in Romans 8:26. "The Spirit also helps us in our weaknesses, for we don't know how we should pray for as we ought to, but the Spirit himself makes intercession for us with groanings which cannot be uttered. Now he who searches the heart knows what the mind of the Spirit is, because he makes intercession for the saints according to the will of God." So when you're praying, you want your prayers to go to heaven, you need to be filled with the Holy Spirit. You cannot be praying in the energy of the flesh under control of your sin nature. And we've gone over that before many times. I'll give you the illustration one more time. You may be a head deacon in the church. You may be a head knocker in the institution. But if you try to pray in front of everybody with this beautiful prayer you wrote up, and yet you have unconfessed sin in your life, it's not going to go any higher than the ceiling. It's the same thing true for your bedroom, too, at night. If you try to bow your head at night and pray and ask God to help you, guide you, to bless you, and yet you have sin in your life that you haven't named or confessed. You have quenched the Spirit and grieved the Spirit, and your prayer will not be answered. By that I mean you think you can just offer up some spiritual-sounding words, and God's going to hop right to it. Is that what you think? You're dead wrong. And you don't pray to a genie in the eight ball. He is God, the Father, faithful, loving, forgiving, protecting. Deuteronomy 7.9 says, "Therefore know that the Lord your God, He is God, the faithful God who keeps the covenant and mercy for 1,000 generations with those who love Him and obey Him, keep His mandates." That's where the answer is, what we need right there in our nation today. We don't have a nation full of people that love Him and keep His mandates. That's what I'm looking for. My team and I spend thousands of dollars every year to provide these radio shows and provide you information free of charge, hoping to find somebody who's hungry, somebody who's tired of playing the games and wants to really turn their life around and grow in the grace and the knowledge of the Lord and Savior Jesus Christ. I got a great letter in the mail this week from just that sort of person telling me how their life had changed since they started listening to the radio show. And it's not me. I'm not a great speaker. You can obviously hear that. But it's the Word of God that I give you that's powerful. It says in the Bible, the Word of God is alive and powerful, sharper than a two-edged sword, piercing even to the dividing asunder the soul and the spirit and the joints and the marrow. Joints and the marrow is a critic of thought and intents of the heart. The Word of God is powerful. And when you hear it, if you respond to it, it has the ability to change your life. If this nation is to be spared future judgment from God, these two final conditions of 2 Chronicles 7:14 must be met. If he'll humble themselves, pray, seek my face, he says. In the Bible, such as Psalm 27, verse 8, seeking God's face is a metaphor for earnestly desiring to have a personal relationship, to earnestly be in His presence, to have intimacy with God rather than just asking Him for favors. This implies a meeting face to face with God in order to confess sin and seek forgiveness. Do you seek God's face? Do you seek a personal audience with God? Do you seek to look Him in the eyes and see Him look through your soul? The next condition for a national revival and national renewal is this. Listen to the verse now. And if they will turn from their wicked ways, this is a volitional decision you make as a result of enforced humility through divine discipline. Are you willing to abandon your sinful habits in order to seek a national survival? Mental attitude sin number one, arrogance. Arrogance. Americans are arrogant individuals. Proverbs 16, verse 5 says, "The Lord abhors every arrogant person. Rest assured, they will not go unpunished." Arrogance is when the person arrogant is thinks he knows more than God. He's not willing to listen to God, not willing to obey the mandates of God. So again, I'm going to ask you a question. Do you think America stands a chance of avoiding national discipline? Because in order for that to happen, we must humble ourselves. We must pray, we must seek His face, and we must turn from our wicked ways. So let's start with you. Let's start with me. Are we willing to do these things? Because I warn you, this cannot be accomplished by some one-time rededicating your life to the Lord, going down to the front of the altar and getting on your knees and dedicating your life to the Lord. Unless you begin to take your spiritual life seriously, you will be part of the problem and not the solution to the problem. Let's go to the Old Testament. Let's see how a nation can be delivered from doom. In 2 Chronicles 34:31, I'm going to read you something very interesting. "Then the king stood in his place and made a covenant before the Lord, to follow the Lord, and to keep His commandments, and His testimonies, and His statutes with all of his heart and all of his soul, and to perform the words of the covenant that were written in the book." The king stood before the people and said that. who was the king. This may surprise you when I tell you. His name was Josiah. He was 8 years old. He became king following the death of his father. But unlike his father, he sought the Lord's will for his land. At 8 years old, this is what we just read an eight-year-old did. In 2 Chronicles 34:31, the king, the eight-year-old king, stood in his place and made a covenant before the Lord to follow the Lord and to keep his mandates and his testimonies and his statutes with all his heart and all his soul, and to perform the words of the covenant that were written in the book. If an eight-year-old king can do it, why can you not do it? Let's look at it this way. Unlike his father, he sought the Lord's will for his land. And he instituted reforms that included cleaning up the sacred temple that had gotten in despair. It had been abandoned, that's Solomon's temple. And while doing so, the book of the law was discovered. And when he heard the law read, this eight-year-old kid heard the law read aloud in his heart. He was broken. And he became convicted because he now knew why the nation Judah had been under so much suffering. The result was that he used his influence, even at 8 years old, to bring about a national revival and a renewal in the land. And listen to the impact that he had. 2 Chronicles 34:33. Thus Josiah removed all the abominations from all the country that belonged to the children of Israel. And he made all who were present in Israel diligently serve the Lord their God all their days, all his days. They did not depart from following the Lord God of their fathers. So all of his days, his people did not depart from following the Lord God of their fathers. This king had a tremendous impact beginning at 8 years old. Josiah died in a battle with Necho, king of Egypt. He was brought back to Jerusalem and buried. In 2 Chronicles 35:25, Jeremiah also lamented for Josiah, Jeremiah the prophet. And to this day, all the singing men and all the singing women speak of Josiah in their lamentations. After his death, bad times happened. Unfortunately, his son Jehoaz was made king, and he was only 23 years old. But not like his father, he did not honor God like his father Josiah had done. Unfortunately, 2 Kings 23:32, and he did evil in the sight of the Lord, according to all that his father had done. So here's a dad raising a kid. Actually, three children, you're fixing to see three boys. And then everything they learned from their father about serving God, honoring God, they turned away from it. It's sad. Pharaoh Necho, king of Egypt, put Jehoaz in prison and installed his brother Jehoiakim to correct things in the land. But actually, he was worse than his brother. Jehoiakim did what was evil in the sight of his ancestors, just as they had done, 2 Kings 23:37. He did the same thing his ancestors did, turned away from the Lord, turned away from the word, turned away from the law. And finally, Josiah's third son, Zedekiah, became king, and he was the worst of all, worse than both his brothers. Zedekiah did what was evil in the Lord's sight, just as Jehoiakim had done. 2 Kings 24:19. Zedekiah was 21 years old when he began to rule Judah and Jerusalem. His dynasty was only 11 years. And here is his final testimony. Here's what the Bible says about his leadership. In 2 Chronicles 36:12, he did evil in the sight of the Lord, his God. He did not humble himself. There's the word. He did not humble himself before Jeremiah the prophet, who spoke from the mouth of the Lord. In other words, he treated Jeremiah terribly. In 2 Chronicles 36:14, moreover, all the leaders of the priests and the people transgressed more and more according to all the abominations of the nations, and they defiled the house of the Lord, that's the temple, which he had consecrated in Jerusalem. That's his father, Josiah. And the Lord God of their fathers sent warning to them by his messengers, rising up early and sending to them, because he had compassion on his people and on his dwelling place. But they mocked him. They mocked the messengers of God. They despised his words, and they scoffed at his prophets, until the wrath of the Lord arose against his people, and there was no remedy. That sounds like us. That sounds exactly like what's going on in America today. One great father, three sons that turned out to all be losers. Such a sad thing. Whenever a great servant of God has sons that turn against him, that's a sad thing. It's a tragedy, especially those that have leadership roles. This history lesson shows us how it doesn't take long for a great nation to turn into a sick nation. Doesn't take long at all. America is a sick nation today, and unless we find a cure, we will not survive our current course. What is our sickness? It's negative volition to God's word. Negative volition to God's word. And rejection of his son, our Lord Jesus Christ. My prayer is that you can be the antidote. What do I mean by that? I mean your spiritual life can bring God great glory. If, and I say the word if you learn what is expected of you, if you learn how to glorify God to the highest, and I'll give you a little hint, it's definitely not singing. Our power is not political, it's not visible, but it's spiritual and it's invisible. It's the power of the invisible spiritual life. The influence of the invisible spiritual hero is the only way this nation is ever going to survive. And that has to be you. You have to be the invisible spiritual hero. You have to be a member of what we call the pivot, P-I-V-O-T, the pivot. That's the core group of mature believers that God needs to deliver a nation such as ours. If you remember the story of Gideon, you might remember Gideon had thousands of men that he could have taken to battle, but God said, send them all home and keep 300. And it was only 300 that defeated thousands of Midians. The pivot, core group of mature believers, can step up and be counted. You can be the pivot of God in your city, in your small town where this radio show is being played. I need you to be in that pivot. I need you to step up and be counted. By that, I want you to learn the 10 problem-solving devices. I want you to establish a flat line in your soul. I want you to stay filled with the Holy Spirit. I want you to grow daily in the Word of God, studying and applying the Word to your soul. That's the only way you're going to be in the pivot. You can't go up and down, round and round, in and out. You got to be solid on one course. You got to commit yourself to spiritual growth and spiritual maturation so that you become that invisible hero we're talking about. So can God count on you? Can my staff and I, can we count on you to step up and be the one that'll join us in the pivot? You might wonder, what's he talking about, the pivot? What's he asking me to do? I'm asking you to join a group of accumulation of mature believers. Mature believers who live in Client Nation USA. They are the core group of sound, solid believers who put priority on their spiritual life and on glorifying God before anything else. They are the invisible heroes who provide blessing by association to their nation. When those people die, when their influence declines, the nation will suffer loss. When those numbers of those sort of people are gone, we're gone. But when they're great, we're great. If you look at the trends of history in our nation, we can tell the pivot is whether it's increasing or shrinking. As goes a believer, so goes the nation. So what do you think? Is the pivot in our nation, is it increasing? Are we getting more and more and more mature believers? That's what I'm looking for. That's why you're listening to this radio show. I want you to be that person. I want you to be the one that says, here am I, Lord, send me, as they said in the Old Testament. Are you willing to do that? Are you willing to humble yourselves and pray and seek God's face and turn from your wicked ways? I know you've made a lot of mistakes. We all have. That's why we have a rebound. The Bible says if we confess our sin, he's faithful and just to forgive us and to purify us from all of our wrongdoing. I'm asking you today, get in fellowship. Use the rebound technique. Learn those 10 problem-solving devices. Order my book, Christian Problem Solving. It lays them all out for you, plain language. You can read it and understand it, and it's free of charge. We don't charge for any books anywhere, anytime. We also have a new book coming out. We got it in our hands now. It's here. It's called The Family, An Enduring Legacy, and we'll be more than happy to send that book to you as well. We're very grateful for the time we have with you each week. I'm so grateful the Lord provides me this opportunity. I don't know how long he can do it for us, how long he'll keep us going, how long I'll be able to keep going, but I'm asking you to pray for us as we try to reach out across this country, as we try to find members of that pivot, as we try to find men and women like yourself that are willing to pay the price to grow to spiritual maturity and glorify God to the maximum. I hope it's you. I hope you're not like one of Josiah's three sons that were pitifully losers. They had everything going for them and they blew it and lost their whole nation. That's what we're looking at today. No one man can deliver us. We're going to have that pivot. And I want you to be in that pivot. We'll talk more about it in the coming weeks ahead. If you want to get in touch with us, you can always go to our

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Good morning and welcome to worship. Today is Sunday, June 14th, 2026, the third Sunday after Pentecost. This is Pastor Jen Osterlo coming to you from Brookings First United Methodist Church. Thank you for being here with us in this time of worship today. Friends, won't you join with me as I share our call to worship? Come, majestic is your name, O God, in all the earth. All of creation tells of your marvelous works. The heavens are the handiwork of your fingers. All of creation tells of your marvelous works, and yet you care for human beings as your children. All of creation tells of your marvelous works. How majestic is your name, O God, in all the earth. Let us pray together. Holy and loving God, thank you for this day in which we celebrate the gift of your creation, in which we give thanks for you who gathers each of us together as one spirit, one body of Christ. May you be with us as we worship you in this time today. Amen. Friends, as we move into our message today, I first want to share a quick announcement on behalf of First United Methodist Church of Brookings. I want to say thank you to all of you who have been praying with and for us here in our community as we have been seeking to share all of our capital campaign, our At the Corner campaign. We have had a very hefty goal of $600,000 we were hoping to raise for some of the immediate upcoming needs in the life of our church. I want you to know that we successfully celebrated the culmination of our campaign a few weeks ago. And to date, we have, are you ready for this number? We, our total number of pledges, 114 pledges that came in, totaled $1,058,408. Praise be to God, and thank you for the generosity of all who have made this happen. This is going to mean that we can not only focus on the things that we feel like we as a community have to do to care for the faithful legacy that is forthcoming for generations to be in our congregation here. It means that we will also be able to do some of those things that we need to be doing but weren't quite urgent just yet. And hopefully that means that we'll be able to do some of those fun things that we were dreaming about as well. Friends, God is on the move in this place, and for that we are grateful. And for the ways that you support us, either through your gifts or through your prayers, we are grateful as well. Thank you for your generosity and your support. With that, friends, we turn to worshiping the Lord our God today in a new way. We are going to begin with a new sermon series today. And this series was inspired for this season by the upcoming 250th semi-quincentennial celebration of the United States. So our 250th birthday of America. One of my favorite ways to experience this great country is to go outside and explore the incredible and vast landscapes that we have across our lands. Specifically out of that, my love of the great outdoors has turned into a love of our national parks. And so I thought, what a great opportunity for us to lean into that. And we're going to spend some time reflecting on and celebrating gifts of some of the spiritual, natural places that God has given to us. As we do that, I want to name that this idea isn't original to me. It is an idea developed by my colleague, the Reverend Danielle Cox, and she based this on the book America's Holy Ground, a book of faithful reflections on our national parks. I have chosen different parks and reflections than she did to focus on, but we are building on her wisdom and idea, and so for that I am grateful. In preparing for this series, the Reverend Cox wrote, "Part of the appeal of pilgrimages to our national parks is the simplicity that we find there." And as I hear those words, I wonder if you have been to any of our national parks. And if so, have you found that to be true? Have you found it to be that the simplicity we find there is part of its

appeal. Friends, as we jump into our series today, I hope you'll join me in the invitation that accompanies each week's reflection as together we ponder the goodness of God's nature, but also some of the history or makeup of the parks and what that might have to teach us. And so as we jump in together, I want to invite you to join this new series with me as we begin with a word of prayer. Let us pray. Lord God, might you open our ears anew that we might hear you more clearly, our eyes that we might see you more clearly, and our hearts that we might love you more deeply as you rid us from any and all distractions so that all that we see and hear and know and feel and speak would be of you. Amen. So today we are going to begin not with the first national park to come into being, or even the first one that I got to visit. I actually have not been to this park. Instead, I chose the first park that we would reflect on together in the incredibly scientific way of determining what the first park is alphabetically. Acadia National Park. The only national park located in New England, Acadia National Park is located in Maine along the rocky headlands of the Atlantic coastline. With about 4 million visitors a year, it is in the top 10 of the most visited national parks in the U.S. And the more photos I've seen of it, the more I can understand why. The word Acadia means place of abundance or idyllic refuge. There is a lot of unique history about Acadia that I wish we had more time to dig into, like how it was originally named Lafayette, and how it had its beginnings as a national park, not by a decree from a president, as many parks do, but rather through private donations of wealthy donors who loved this land and wanted to protect it and allow people to enjoy it in its natural splendor for generations to come. And so they donated this land to become a part of the national park system. Now, as is often the case with land across our nation, I think it's important to be mindful and name here that when we talk about folks donating this land, we can both appreciate that while also naming that it wasn't fully theirs to begin with. That for thousands of years before this land was developed or called part of America, the Wabanaki Indians roamed that land. And they are the ones who deeply understood the sacredness first. The sacredness of this land and where they learned how to survive in its beautiful and sometimes harsh landscapes. From mountains that now have 158 miles of hiking trails to rocky and steep coastlines with breathtaking views you can hike or drive to see, there really is something for everyone in this park. And one of the most sought after spots in the park would be the top of what is called Cadillac Mountain, which you can hike or drive to. It is there at the highest vantage point along the northeastern seaboard that you can see the start of each day. From early October to early March every year, this is literally the first place in the continental U.S. that the sun touches with every new day. I wonder if I'm the only one who loves to get up and watch the sunrise. Now, of course, many of you who may know me by now, so if you know me well, that might make you laugh a little when I ask about getting up to watch the sunrise. Because in part, you know I'm not exactly a morning person. But when I'm out in nature, when I'm backpacking, for example, and I do love to backpack, when I'm camping or in a serene natural environment where there aren't human-made structures in the way blocking the horizon, I do love getting to soak in that kind of scenery. Of course, I still don't love getting up so early it's still dark out, but the pros truly outweigh the cons in a place like this. As I said before, I haven't been to Acadia, but I can imagine the sacredness of getting up in the quiet dark of the early morning to be able to trek to a mountaintop with anticipation, waiting for that first light to hit, waiting for the sun to peek over the horizon thereafter. I imagine pondering what the day ahead might hold, not just for me, but across our nation as the sun first touches U.S. soil on that exact mountainside. I can imagine how the still quiet of the night would shift slowly as nature wakes around you, rising
but the dawn of the day. And I would surely find myself in awe in this moment, soaking in the beauty around me. I could also be found in silent prayer, as I undoubtedly would be giving thanks to God for all that has been, for all that is, and for all that will be. And then I imagine I would find myself reflecting on familiar scriptures that come to mind in a moment like this. It's almost hard not to think of scripture when I see the sun come up over a new day. You see, part of the gift of being in a place when it's still dark, before the twilight sets in and light begins to wash over us, is that it leaves space for our imagination. We cannot yet see, but can imagine what lies beyond in the darkness. I may even begin to wonder and imagine what creation may have looked like when it first came to be. The darkness of this moment reminds me of Genesis 1. It reminds me of God creating light and the distinction between night and day. I look out into the darkness and I imagine what creation may have looked or felt like before light ever came to be. I sense the anticipation of creation, not knowing what is coming, but sure that God was about to do a new thing. In Genesis chapter 1, verses 3 through 5, we are told that God said, "Let there be light." And so light appeared. God saw how good the light was. God separated the light from the darkness. God named the light day and the darkness night. There was evening and there was morning, the first day. Let there be light. As that first light washes over the day, we understand beginnings. We understand how the shadows of what was are replaced with the light of what shall be. We understand how the blur of distant landscapes becomes clear as the sun brings forth not just clarity, but warmth that invites nature to wake and come to life in a whole new way. Let there be light. So much can come from this new beginning that we don't always give thought to it in our daily lives. But I wonder how our lives might be different if we did. Because beginnings matter. Whether it is the beginning of a new day, or perhaps even a new beginning we're looking for in our own lives, or maybe even a beginning of a new understanding as we open ourselves up to new ways of thinking or being. Beginnings matter. Ask anyone in a 12-step program. They'll have plenty to say about how much their beginning of sobriety was or is hard and holy and unimaginably important. This reminds us that not all new beginnings are easy or good or even welcome. The first day of sobriety, as an example, it's welcome in theory, but it feels impossibly difficult in reality. Many of us know that, of course, either because we or our loved ones have been touched by addiction, or because we know all too well that there are other kinds of new beginnings that can be difficult too. We have had to face light washing over us that first new day after a sleepless night following a difficult diagnosis, or after grief kept us awake, or when we worry about how change beyond our control is going to keep impacting us. Some new beginnings are hard, and yet we know that other new beginnings are far more welcome. Perhaps it is a new job, a new relationship, a new place we call home, or a new family member that you get to welcome. Whether they are easy or hard at the beginning, successful beginnings are often so important that they become anniversaries in the future. It is a way of marking something that we are thankful for, that we want to hold on to. Whether that is a wedding anniversary that we look back on with joy on that day that you once said I do, or a sobriety anniversary and you give thanks for the change that came forth that you continue to work for every single day. Anniversaries are milestones of new beginnings worth celebrating.
Not that all new beginnings are marked in this way, of course. Sometimes when I wake up, I need a new beginning and some forgiveness in a way that I hope no one remembers or marks. Like when I had a rough time the day before, maybe I was short with someone or made a mistake I can't take back. I can't take it back, but I can apologize and start anew, trying to be better every day than I was the day before. Every day is an opportunity for new beginnings, a new opportunity to let the literal and proverbial light of God wash over us, to offer us grace, and to help us start fresh. Truths that make me wonder, do you have new beginnings that you may have marked in your life recently? Or are there new beginnings that perhaps you need that you might like to get started with even today? Friends, every good story, including yours, starts with a new beginning. What new beginning might you need to live into your next good story? Or more than a story, your next good chapter? Where in your life might you need God to help you to let there be light as you try to begin anew? Within this day, within every new day, lie opportunities to start fresh, to let the light and the love of God wash over you, to imagine the unknown of what lies ahead, and to lean into it with imagination and joy. Friends, the question is not whether that opportunity awaits you. It is how you are going to lean into it. Where will you have a new beginning? Where will you let there be light in your life and in the lives of those around you? Let us pray. Holy and loving God, who gives us the breath that we draw and the light every new day, we give you thanks for your Son, Jesus, who comes and walks alongside us, who is indeed the light of our lives. May you help us lean in to the invitation that you offer to us today, to know that your light and your love are longing to wash over our lives. And so help us, O God, to take hold of the new beginnings that we not only long for, but that we know we need. Help us to wake anew this day to your Spirit that longs to pull from us the pain and the heartache, knowing, oh God, that you, a doer of miracles, are not likely to make those things that are hard in our lives vanish overnight, but you are likely to walk alongside us through them, and that we are never alone is good news for us today. And so may you hear our prayers, not just for us, but for all who are in need of your light and your love. May you indeed let there be light over all the earth, that all might know your name, that all might rest in your love, and that all might be filled with peace. In the name of Jesus Christ, your Son and our Lord, we pray today as Jesus taught us. Our Father, who art in heaven, hallowed be thy name. Thy kingdom come, thy will be done, on earth as it is in heaven. Give us this day our daily bread, and forgive us our trespasses, as we forgive those who trespass against us. And lead us not into temptation, but deliver us from evil. For thine is the kingdom, and the power, and the glory forever. Amen. Friends, as you go forth today, may you let the light and love of God wash over you, and may you share that light with all you meet. Go forth in peace.

Good morning. Good morning. Welcome to worship this morning. Welcome also to First Lutheran Church. If you are new around here or visiting today, we're glad that you're here. Each week, we get together and do kind of the same thing. We hear God's word and receive it and pray and praise God for it. And we do that again this week. So you're right in line for our usual weekly gathering today. Welcome also to those who might be worshiping online this morning or via the radio, wherever you are. We trust God's Spirit calls us to hear God's promises for us and to worship together, so it's good to be together in worship this morning. No announcements for our service this morning. There will be a few kind of community and congregational announcements at the end of the service. But nothing for our time this morning. I invite you to stand then and to join in our opening song as you're able. We'll have Rick will lead us and share the first verse so that we continue to hear it as we're singing this song for much of the season. And then we'll join him and each other for the remaining verses of the song.

grace of our Lord Jesus Christ, the love of God, and the communion of the Holy Spirit be with you all. And let us pray. O God of compassion, you have opened the way for us and brought us to yourself. Pour your love into our hearts, that overflowing with joy, we may freely share the blessings of your realm and faithfully proclaim the good news of your Son, Jesus Christ, our Savior and Lord. Amen. And you may be seated.

0: Good morning. Our reading today is from Romans chapter 5, verse 1 through 8. Since we are justified by faith, we have peace with God through our Lord Jesus Christ, through whom we have obtained this grace in which we stand, and we boast in our hope of sharing the glory of God. And not only that, but we also boast in our afflictions, knowing that afflictions produce endurance, and endurance produces character, and character produces hope, and hope does not put us to shame, because God's love has been poured into our hearts through the Holy Spirit that has been given to us. For while we are still weak, at the right time, Christ died for the ungodly. Indeed, rarely will anyone die for a righteous person, though perhaps for a good person, someone might actually dare to die. But God proves his love for us in that while we still were sinners, Christ died for us. Word of God, word of life.
1: I invite you to rise in body or in spirit for the reading of the gospel. The Holy Gospel according to Matthew. Glory to you, O Lord. One quick second. Sorry, the gospel printed in our script is from last week, and we should do this week's, and I thought I have it printed right in front of me in my sermon, but I only have the extension because today's gospel begins in one chapter and continues to the next. We're reading from the Gospel of Matthew, chapter 9, 35, and into chapter 10. Then Jesus went about all the cities and villages, teaching in their synagogues and proclaiming the good news of the kingdom and curing every disease and every sickness. When he saw the crowds, he had compassion for them because they were harassed and helpless, like sheep without a shepherd. Then he said to his disciples, "The harvest is plentiful, but the laborers are few. Therefore, ask the Lord of the harvest to send out laborers into his harvest." Then Jesus summoned his 12 disciples and gave them authority over unclean spirits to cast them out and to cure every disease and every sickness. These are the names of the 12 apostles: first, Simon, also known as Peter, and his brother Andrew, James, son of Zebedee, and his brother John, Philip and Bartholomew, Thomas and Matthew, the tax collector, James, son of Alphaeus, and Thaddeus, Simon the Canaan, and Judas Iscariot, the one who betrayed him. These 12 Jesus sent out with the following instructions: "Go nowhere among the Gentiles, and enter no town of the Samaritans, but go rather to the lost sheep of the house of Israel. As you go, proclaim the good news: the kingdom of heaven has come near. Cure the sick, raise the dead, cleanse the lepers, cast out demons. You received without payment, give without payment. Take no gold or silver or copper in your belts, no bag for your journey, or two tunics or sandals or a staff, for laborers deserve their food. Whatever town or village you enter, find out who in it is worthy and stay there until you leave. As you enter the house, greet it. If the house is worthy, let your peace come upon it. But if it is not worthy, let your peace return to you. If anyone will not welcome you or listen to your words, shake off the dust from your feet as you leave that house or town. Truly, I tell you, it will be more tolerable for the land of Sodom and Gomorrah on the day of judgment than for that town. I'm sending you out like sheep into the midst of wolves. So be wise as serpents and innocent as doves. Beware of them, for they will hand you over to councils and flog you in their synagogues, and you will be dragged before governors and kings because of me, and as testimony to them and to the Gentiles. When they hand you over, do not worry about how you are to speak or what you are to say, for what you are to say will be given to you at that time. For it is not you who speak, but the Spirit of your Father speaking through you. Sibling will betray sibling unto death, and a father his child, and children will rise against parents and have them put to death. And you will be hated by all because of my name. But the one who endures to the end will be saved. When they persecute you in this town, flee to the next. For truly I tell you, you will not have finished going through all the towns of Israel before the Son of Man comes. The Gospel of the Lord. Praise to you, O Christ. You may be seated. It is my joy to invite children who are with us in worship this morning who would like to come on up and join me for a time together on the steps.

Good morning, children of God. How are you today? Good. It's so good to see you this morning. I'm happy that you're here and we can worship God together today. I have a very special message for us today, and it comes with an invitation and a challenge for you as well. What do I have here? A bag. What do you think I have in this bag today? You might think nothing. You might think nothing. It's not nothing. In this bag today, I have a special book. This book. Can anybody read what it says on the cover? Devotions for Kids. It's kind of like a Bible. It has parts of the Bible in it. And every day, a person can read a different, just one page like this. Very doable. It can take you like 5 minutes in your bed at night or as a family. You can read a little bit of a piece about a word, the Word of God. And then there's a prayer and a Bible verse to remember, and even a fun activity you can do at a different time for each of the stories that are in this devotion from the Bible. And I have one page marked with a yellow sticky note. It's called Paul's Letters. You see this guy? His name's Paul. And he wrote the letter we're reading this summer called Romans. He wrote to his friends who lived in Romans. And here's a little explanation. Paul loved to share the story of Jesus. Sometimes he visited people, and sometimes he wrote letters. Has anybody ever gotten a letter or a card in the mail from someone? That's so fun, isn't it? It's fun to get a letter or a card in the mail. And Paul wrote with a special message for his friends in a place called Rome. He wrote, God's love is amazing. Jesus came so that everyone would know how much God loves us. Believing in Jesus changes your life. So we're reading the Romans. We're reading the book of Romans this summer, and it tells us all about the love of God that is for all of us in Jesus that changes our life. Romans. Rome is a city far away, and it's been there a long time, and a long time ago, Paul wrote to the people who lived there to tell them all about Jesus' love. And oh my gosh, isn't that neat? And now we read that letter, and it's a message for us too, so we can remember. Yeah, so I don't have one for everyone. Here's what I have. This says on the front, Pastor Jess's copy, so you won't forget if it's at your house. Don't worry, it's not our copy from home. It's a copy from my office. It's going in this bag for the summer, and this bag is going to have a challenge. If you volunteer to take this bag home for the week, you can use the devotion. I thought you might volunteer. You could do it. Okay, well, hear the rest of it. You take the bag home, you can read the devotion about Paul or any of the other ones you want that week. And when you come back to worship next week, so you have to be coming back next week. So I'll tell you what to do if your child takes the bag and you're not coming back to worship next week. You need to come back next week and put one thing in this bag from your house that you think tells or reminds you of God's love. One thing. It can't be alive. Okay? One thing from your house. It can't used to have been alive either, so parents help with that. And put it in this bag, and when you come back the next week, when we have the children's message, you're going to bring this bag, you're going to close it up, and you're going to give it to Pastor Trey or me, whichever one of us is doing the children's message, and we're going to open up this bag and take out the item, and we're going to give a children's message based on whatever item you put in this bag. We're going to, in the moment, on the fly, we're going to come up with a way that the item you put in here reminds us of God's love for us. So who's up for that challenge this summer? You'd like to do it, yeah? Let's see. And then if your child brings the bag back to the pew and you're thinking, oh my goodness, we're going to Grandma and Grandpa's next weekend, just bring it back to Pastor Trey or I at the end of worship, and our kids will be backup plans for those weeks, or someone else who's still around church will hand it to someone new, okay? So you take the bag home, you can use the devotional. Pick one item that reminds your child of God's love. Don't edit it too much. Let them pick the thing they want to bring. And then bring it back next Sunday to the children's message where we will have a surprise. So, awesome. Who would like to bring the bag home this time? Let me think about this. Did anybody have a birthday this week? Your sister did? You had a birthday? Is it today? No, close. I mean, it was also, what day was yours? Prince? 2 days ago, and what was yours? So are you going to be here next week?
Are you maybe? Okay. This is so hard. I don't know how to choose. Do you want to take it home? Okay, we'll get you another week for sure, okay? All right, you're bringing the bag home and bringing it back next week. Let's pray and thank God for loving us and giving us calls, messages to remind us, okay? You can join in prayer with me. Dear God, thank you for loving us and for sending Paul to give us the reminder of how much you love us and this whole world. Help us to love you and to love each other. Amen. Now, if you didn't get a chance to take the bag this week, you're going to get a chance another week this summer, okay? If we don't get to everyone who wants to, we'll just have to keep doing it forever, alrighty? All right. I'm so sorry. I forgot with that we have these bulletins for you to take back to your seat that remind you of our lesson from Jesus today as well. So if you want to take a children's bulletin, you can take that. Sweet, loving sharing. Thank you all. And everyone can get a turn, okay? All right, you may return to your seats.

pastors are really lucky to have a child or two at this children's message in the summertime on a Sunday. And boy, are we blessed to have so many who not only are here, but they want the chance to tell about God's love by choosing something from their house to bring and share. Whew, exciting. Let's look forward to this summer. It'll be very fun. Grace and peace to you this day from God, our Father, and our Lord and Savior, Jesus Christ. Amen. Well, as you might have noticed, we are venturing through Paul's letter to the Romans this summer. Last week, we heard about how we're justified, which is a fancy word for being made right in right relationship with God. And we are justified by God's action alone through Christ. And this justification is given to us by Jesus as an unearned, undeserved gift that we often call, starts with a G, unearned, undeserved gift, grace. Thank you. And we talked about the fact that even faith itself is a gift of grace and not an activity of our own effort. And then each of the characters we met in the gospel last week experienced Jesus showing up with saving grace when they had run out of their own resources to save themselves. Now today, we continue with Paul as he begins to tell us what living in this justification by grace means for the Romans, and so also means for us. In this last week, our family went to a movie. Some of you may have seen this movie as well. It came out a few weeks ago. It's called The Sheep Detectives. And it's a lovely little movie. If you haven't seen it yet, I mean, I don't make any royalties off of you going to see it in the theater, but I would say it's worthwhile and funny, heartwarming, a mystery, and one that was appropriate for all ages along with us. And the plot of the story, I won't give much away, is that there's a flock of sheep. And of course, they're talking sheep because it wouldn't be a very good movie if they weren't. And they have a shepherd named George, who's a little bit of a recluse, keeps to himself, but he is the kindest, most loving, intuitive shepherd that this flock of sheep could ever have asked for. And they live fairly blissful lives in a field full of grass where they receive all the things they need throughout the day, including their food, their medicine, their care, and even at the end of each night, the shepherd George reads them a story, often a murder mystery, which comes into play in the rest of the plot of the movie. But these sheep are rather innocent. They have the power to forget bad things that have happened to them, and so they live in a location of total bliss, innocence, and joy, receiving each day as a gift. Until one day the unexpected happens, and their shepherd is found in the morning to not be alive. And on go these sheep into their own format of a murder mystery, where they need to find out what has happened to their shepherd and who will take care of them now that he's gone. And the scene that I'm thinking of this morning, as I think about our lesson from Romans today, the sheep, a couple of the sheep know they need to go to town in order to collect some clues. And they leave their field and they venture to the very edge of it, and they come to a paved road. And one of those sheep has a long backstory, and he's very brave and has been all over the place. He crosses the road and goes to the other side and turns around and waits. The other sheep who were coming along with him are frozen solid at the edge of the pavement, looking down and unable to move. They've never set their hooves on pavement or anything other than grass before. They've never left the incredible kingdom, the little heavenly field that belongs to their shepherd George, and they are frozen at the thought of crossing onto anything other than the field that they've known. The sheep's location, their entire lives, has been the Good Shepherd's field. George has loved them. He's named each and every one of them. He's fed them and tended them and given them everything that they needed. He has made them feel safe. And this is the location, the only place they've ever known. You might even say they've been a bit sheltered. And now they face the reality of the world out there, beyond the edge of the field, across the pavement,
and into the unknown. Paul writes, "Therefore, since we are justified by faith, we have peace with God through our Lord Jesus Christ, through whom we have obtained access to this grace in which we stand, and we boast in our hope of sharing the glory of God." This phrase catches my attention today. We have obtained access to this grace in which we stand. How did the sheep in the Sheep Detective gain access to the field of their exceptional shepherd, George? Well, he bought them, and he brought them home. And for many of them, this is the only location that they would ever know. Now, grace, as Paul writes, is our location. We stand in it. Thanks to Christ purchasing us, claiming and naming us in our baptism, so that we belong.

to wait until then to take communion? And I said, as I do to anyone who asks, that's up to your family. We here at First Lutheran invite every family to determine their child's communion practices, and we believe that Christ calls all to the table to receive the gifts that he offers there. And I shared with them a phrase that was once shared with me. Holy Communion is not something we understand, it's something we stand under. No matter what you might learn in that stepping stone class in third grade or fifth grade or seventh grade or whenever you had a class on communion, no matter what one may learn in 4 years of seminary, no matter what you may learn in a faithful lifetime of seeking more knowledge, how God comes to us in baptism and Holy Communion and why will always remain largely a mystery. It isn't something meant for us to comprehend with our minds. It's meant for us to receive with empty hands and hungry stomachs. Grace is not something to understand. It's something to stand under. It's our location, a place we've been invited to because we're with Jesus, kind of like being with the band. You get backstage. We're with Jesus, and we get to be located in grace. Grace is a location of provision and protection, like George the Shepherd's field. Grace is a location that has everything we'll ever need. But being located in grace doesn't mean we'll never leave the building. In the gospel for today, Jesus sends his disciples out. He's essentially asking his sheep to cross now that paved road that they've never been across on their own. He sends them away from the immediate safety of his physical presence out into the world out there, like sheep into the midst of wolves, to widen the reach of his kingdom. But is he sending them out of his grace? No. The miracle of the gospel is that the location goes with us. I'm sure you've seen cartoons before where a spotlight or a little protective bubble or even a rain cloud follows just one character around wherever they go. Grace is a little like that, but even better. We carry the field with us because we carry the shepherd's presence with us. Instead of a cartoon rain cloud following us around, it's like a protective canopy of grace that covers you wherever you step. Where Jesus is, grace is. Grace is the place we are, the place we will be, the place we will return to because Christ is God with us. Grace has everything we need, but this doesn't mean we won't face trouble. Jesus tells his disciples he's sending them out like sheep into the midst of wolves. They'll face danger and dishonesty, bad weather and days without enough food. People will take advantage of them, and some will run them out of town because they can't stand the message they're carrying. To face the threat of wolves, Jesus gives them a profound promise. In verse 19, he says, when they hand you over, don't worry about what you're to speak or what you're to say. It is the Spirit of the Father who will speak through you. When we step out onto the paved roads of life, roads we'd maybe rather not travel sometimes, the anxiety of not having the right words to say can make us freeze. Whether you're a young person walking into a tough situation, trying to find out who you are and how to respond to the wolves around you, or you're sitting next to a hospital bed, agonizing over what to say to someone you love, you don't have to have the perfect words. The Spirit of the Shepherd goes with you wherever you must go to give you what you need in the moment. Just like the disciples and the early Christians in Rome, we also face suffering. Paul says, though, that because we stand in grace, we can boast about our hope. And then Paul does something completely unexpected. He takes the hardest, most painful part of human existence, what we would like to avoid, our suffering, and sweeps it right up into this hope. He writes, we also boast in our afflictions or suffering, knowing that affliction produces endurance, endurance produces character, character produces hope, and hope does not disappoint us. Let's be clear. This domino effect that Paul writes has been used to say some incredible

incredibly harmful things over time. Sometimes people have used it to imply that suffering is good, or that God hands us tragedy to build our character. Nope. God doesn't hand out suffering, and suffering is not good. What is good is God's grace, which redeems us even when we're suffering. Paul goes on to say in verse 6, "For while we were still weak, Christ died for us." If you are in a season of suffering right now, if you're navigating a terminal diagnosis in your family, or trying to hold your kids together while your own heart is breaking, you are probably exhausted. You feel weak. Hear this. You do not have to be strong to stay in the shepherd's field. You don't have to hold on to God, because God is holding on to you. When you're too weak to stand up, you can simply stand under. We are located in God's grace, but we will still face suffering. We'll still face weeks where the road winds on and grief is heavy and we wonder when it will ever be over. But the difference our location makes is that even in suffering, we stand on the solid ground of hope, even when we can't see it. We might not be gathering at the communion table this morning, come back next week, but we are being fed today. And just like that third grader, you don't have to have it all figured out to receive it. Instead of bread and wine today, we come with empty hands and hungry stomachs, fed on God's word. We get to stand under the promise of God and be reminded exactly where our home is. And then we'll walk out those doors, out into a world of sudden rainstorms and hard paved roads we don't always know how to cross, a world where wolves prowl and the night stretches on. But you aren't leaving the shepherd's field behind, even when you feel far from the reach of his love and you're unsure of the path back home. Your location goes with you. You stand under his grace. Thanks be to God that we are his sheep, bought at a price, granted access to this place of grace through Jesus' name, and located in the field of God's love forever. Amen.

0: Gathered together by the Holy Spirit, let us pray for the church and the needs of the world. God of freedom, you ransomed Israel from slavery to be a holy people. As we observe Juneteenth this coming week, free us also to be a people who proclaim your liberating love. God of grace, God of creation, you call all the earth to make a joyful noise to you. Let us join the chorus of the natural world in proclaiming your glory. God of grace, God of the nations, you sent Jesus as peace for all of humankind. Bring an end to war and conflict. Bring hope to places devastated by destruction, and sustain those who advocate for peace. God of grace, God of grace, you pour hope and love into our hearts in times of shame and doubt. Protect those experiencing housing insecurity. Uplift anyone struggling with hopelessness, illness, or other worries, especially Justin, JT, Michaela, Dwayne, Becky, Pat, Vicky, Lily, Ezra, Ella, and Omar. God of grace, God of all, you call your children to serve in a plentiful harvest. Give us the wisdom to know how best to serve our local community and our neighbors. God of grace, and God of faith, we give thanks for the saints who earnestly seek you. Jeremy Deutsch, Gloria Tibet, Gary Olson, and all those that we remember today. Guide us as we seek to follow those who have led your church. God of grace, trusting you receive all our prayers, we commend our spoken and unspoken prayers to you, O God, through Jesus our Savior. Amen.
1: I invite you to stand as you're able. The peace of Christ be with you always. And we share a sign of peace with one another.
2: Peace, Rick. Peace, Corey.

You may remain seated. Together we pray the prayer our Lord taught. Our Father in heaven, hallowed be your name. Your kingdom come, your will be done, on earth as in heaven. Give us today our daily bread. Forgive us our sins, as we forgive those who sin against us. Save us from the time of trial, and deliver us from evil. For the kingdom, the power, and the glory are yours, now and forever. Amen.

0: I said I like this change to the announcements at the end of worship because then I know how much time I have to share the announcements. And I have like 16 minutes. Never have I had that much time for the announcements before. So thanks for your attention. I will not take that long. In your insert, in your bulletin, the yellow pages. Online, if you're joining us from afar, on the main page, scroll down to announcements. A few things I'll lift up out loud and tell you a little more about. Quilt raffle tickets are available that support the Mission Quilters Ministry. You can check out those available down in the coffee house this morning. And we invite one and all to come to the First Lutheran Mission Quilters Quilting Bee. There are jobs for those with lots of skills with sewing machines and jobs for those with absolutely no skills at all to be seen. So come on out and have fun and have lunch and meet some people and learn about the quilting ministry and be creative for a day. So you can see the details about that here. I do believe they would like registration so they know how much food and workspace to prepare. First Lutheran Church merchandise, t-shirts, sweatshirts, water bottles, etc. are available to the end of June, and the orders will close at the end of June and be available for pickup July 19th. We'll open that again another time in the fall, and you can check that out through the QR code if you're tech savvy like that and you like ordering things online. Or this morning there is an opportunity to order assisted with Emily. She's at the office outpost at the welcome desk this morning, so you can, she'll be there, she'll beat you there. So if you want help with shirts, go find her there. Coming up in about a month, we're having an annual First Lutheran Night at the Pool. Spread the word. You're welcome to come, whether you want to swim or just enjoy some fellowship in a fun space. We are praying for good weather on that night, and we invite you out for a late night where we have the pool to ourselves. You can invite friends and community members. We get to break a few of the pool rules that evening, so it's really fun. So come on out and enjoy that together. Middle page, I'll lift up that the equipment for sale has been sold. So thanks be to God. We sold the Kubota for, I believe, $10,000, which will go back into the equipment that will be more useful for our needs at this time and some other needs around the building as well. So that announcement doesn't, hopefully you weren't really looking forward to purchasing the Kubota. If you were, you know, sorry, that just happens. And Vacation Bible School is 1 month away, and we are already over 20 children registered to be with us for Vacation Bible School. That's a really great number this far in advance, and we haven't even really done a lot to advertise it via Facebook and in the community, and we want to do that because Vacation Bible School is an excellent outreach where families come and experience that field of grace here at First Lutheran for the first time often. And we would love to let Vacation Bible School be a great outreach to the community so that folks will come and hear the good news of the gospel and experience a little taste of the community and the hope that we share as a congregation in Christ. So the issue is we need more adult volunteers in order to be able to expand our invitation. So if you're available that week and you would help and you wonder how you could help, go see Emily at the desk this morning. She can tell you what spots are open. We will also even just take like roaming extra aunts, uncles, and grandparents around the building who will provide us with more warmth, welcome, and safety and security. So if you are here, we would love some adults to help out with Vacation Bible School. There is a background check that is associated with volunteering with kids so that we can be that safe space. But please come in and let us know you're willing to help. We would really appreciate that. Last thing I'll say out loud, it's not in the bulletin, but we had our nomination process in worship a few weeks ago, and your council and nominating committee, we've all been catching our breath into summer, and we're ready this week. We'll begin phone calls. So if you didn't get a call and you thought, whoo, I'm off the hook, or oh no, I'm sad I didn't get mentioned, we have not begun those calls. They'll start this week, and we'll be calling over 40 people whose names were lifted up through the nomination process and inviting you to a visit. So be in prayerful discernment as you receive those phone calls, and thanks for the 11 individuals on council and nominating committee who will be doing that work beginning this week. I think that'll do for our announcements for today. You're welcome to fellowship in the coffee house following worship. If you're new, just come out these doors and down the ramp and you'll find a gathering there. I'll turn it to you for some music on our way. Oh no, how about a sending blessing, shall we? Sure, then let's stand and receive a blessing. As you cross the paved road into the world this week, take this blessing with you. Almighty God, Father, Son, and Holy Spirit, bless you now and forever. Amen.
1: 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So we'll be doing the 19-verse version. No, we're just three verses, folks. Join us with our sending song, Go My Children With My Blessing.

Okay.